0: that were being operated by Miami-based exiles. The indictment is related to Castro's role in the shoot-down of the small planes operated by the group Brothers to the Rescue. Castro was Cuba's defense minister at the time. President Trump delivering the commencement address Wednesday at the Coast Guard Academy.
1: And hello, cadets, and let me begin by saying a very big congratulations to the class of 2026, special class.
2: The commander-in-chief giving the graduation address from behind clear bulletproof glass. Cadets at the U.S. Coast Guard Academy in their white uniforms paying very close attention to the president's message.
1: So you are the living standard bearers of America's first fleet. Congratulations. Congratulations.
2: Laura Winters reporting.
0: Amazing. NAACP calling on black athletes, alumni, fans, and more to boycott the athletic programs of public universities and states that aim to redistrict longtime black lawmakers. SRN News. In Virginia, a couple of officers suspended over transgenderism. Michael Harrington explains.
3: Officers Megan Grabo and Martin Powers are being punished for complaining about a male officer who is living as a woman being allowed to use the women's facilities at the Norfolk Police Station. The two cops have told their story to Independent Women's Features and say they fear they will be terminated for taking a stand. Virginia has been a battleground over transgenderism, with legal fights breaking out in cities and in school systems all across the state. Michael Harrington reporting.
0: Leading developers of AI want to recruit faith leaders. They've been meeting with Christian, Jewish, and Muslim clergy seeking advice on how to make AI ethical. And now Anthropic's co-founder, Christopher Olah, says that he is set to join for talks with Pope Leo on May 25th. This is SRN News. Calls for a major boycott in college sports.
4: The NAACP is calling on black athletes, alumni, fans, and the general public to boycott the athletic programs of public universities in states that aim to redistrict longtime black lawmakers. If black athletes participate in the boycott, it could deplete rosters for powerhouse football and basketball programs across the Southeastern and Atlantic Coast conferences. The effort launched Tuesday comes as civil rights activists aim to apply pressure to Republican-led state legislatures through mass protests and economic boycotts. I'm Gethin Coolbaugh.
0: Aaron Rodgers says this next NFL season will be his 22nd. It will also be his last, saying this is it. He was asked earlier Wednesday if he would be retiring after the season. He gave the affirmative. Rodgers is a four-time MVP. More details at srnnews.com.
5: Hello, this is David Snyder, President of Baptist International Missions Incorporated, welcoming you to today's broadcast of Moments for Missions under the direction of our Vice President, Dr. J.B. Godfrey.
6: Well, welcome back to Moments for Missions, and I have Noah Bake here in the studio with me again today, and these missionaries never know what I'm going to ask them, so it's interesting sometimes. But the Bake family, they're on deputation right now. So Noah, tell us a little bit, what in the world is deputation?
7: Well, the best way that I like to describe it is if you go back to the Old West and sheriff days, and you think about the sheriff who couldn't be in every part of town at the same time or couldn't do everything by himself, he needed deputies to go with him. Just like the gospel needs to go to all the world, and one church even physically cannot be in all the world at the same time. So what we do is we have people like myself who are missionaries that want to go to other parts of the world, and we come to your church and we're trying to see if you will deputize us to be basically a deputy for you to go share the gospel in another part of the world. So that's how I would describe deputation.
6: Yeah, and that's good. And Noah and his family are with us in the local church that I'm a member of. This week's for us is Missions Conference. And that's what they're doing. They're presenting their burden to go to Central Africa. Then it becomes a partnership. Our folk can't all go there, and the Bakes can't stay here and be in God's will. So, and it's also, BIMI, we are a faith mission agency. Now, Brother Bake, tell us a little bit about, just describe what you think that means to be part of a faith mission agency.
7: Yeah. at the end of the day, it doesn't matter what type of ministry you're in or where what you're doing. Things boil down to God's in control. Someone that is connected to this place told me when we first got started, he said, don't think like your churches are where your support comes from. Don't think like that. Don't think that everything comes from some man thing. Remember that what you're getting comes from God. God is the source of what you're doing here and where your support and all that. And when you think like that, it'll keep you from getting discouraged. It'll keep you from having problems, and it'll keep your faith where it needs to be. When we start relying on ourselves, we start having problems.
6: Right. That's good. And then let me add just an element to that. When we talk about a faith mission, it means when you start out on deputation, you don't have anything. So you have to have faith in God that he will provide. Now, you all have been on
7: deputation. You have one thing. You have bills.
6: Yeah. Yeah, you got bills. Well, you know, birds have bills and they still sing.
7: Yes.
6: So that's where this family's at right now. They're on deputation, meaning when they start out, they don't have any income at all. And they go present their burden in churches, and churches will often give them a love offering and hopefully take on their support. But just think about what that would mean if you were a young family or God had called you to go somewhere. But it is one of the most wonderful things in the world to know that you can trust God. So if you can trust God here on deputation, that means you can trust God the next step of the way.
7: It's a faith builder. It really is. It's literally you have a job one day, and then you don't have a job the next day, and you have to travel all over the country. You have to rely on the Lord to do that.
6: And, of course, I am and have been for a long time vice president, executive director here at BMI. And I know most people, they don't even believe me when I tell it. But Dr. Snyder, myself, our field directors, none of us get paid from BMI. We don't get a penny from BMI. We do the same thing these young missionaries do. We trust God, but what a wonderful thing. Because we know that for years, and in my case, Linda and I joined BMI in 1973. And if you could see me, you would understand I've not missed many meals, okay? But it's a wonderful thing to serve the Lord. And come back tomorrow and we'll hear more from missionary Noah Bake.
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1: With SRN News, I'm Jason Walker. On Capitol Hill, the House has given a green light to a housing affordability measure after winning the backing of President Trump on some key provisions. All that less than 24 hours before the vote. Here's Bernie Bennett.
2: The House amended 21st Century Road to Housing Act passed the chamber by a vote of 396 to 13 and will be sent back to the Senate. The passage of the White House-endorsed bill marks a win for the House, which has been pressed for weeks to accept a Senate-passed version of this legislation. Speaker Mike Johnson wrote in a statement, quote, "We are grateful that a strong bipartisan majority of the House voted to pass this bill today. We urge the Senate to swiftly do the same." Bernie Bennett, Washington.
1: Trump administration is charging former Cuban leader Raul Castro in the 1996 downing of civilian planes that were being operated by Miami-based exiles. The indictment is related to Castro's role in the shoot-down of the small planes operated by the group Brothers to the Rescue. Castro was Cuba's defense minister at the time. President Trump delivering the commencement address Wednesday at the Coast Guard Academy.
3: And hello, cadets, and let me begin by saying a very big congratulations to the class of 2026, special class.
4: The commander-in-chief giving the graduation address from behind clear bulletproof glass. Cadets at the U.S. Coast Guard Academy in their white uniforms paying very close attention to the president's message.
3: You are the living standard bearers of America's first fleet. Congratulations. Congratulations.
4: Laura Winters reporting.
1: Amazing. NAACP calling on black athletes, alumni, fans, and more to boycott the athletic programs of public universities and states that aim to redistrict longtime black lawmakers. SRN News. In Virginia, a couple of officers suspended over transgenderism. Michael Harrington explains.
5: Officers Megan Grabo and Martin Powers are being punished for complaining about a male officer who is living as a woman being allowed to use the women's facilities at the Norfolk Police Station. The two cops have told their story to Independent Women's Features and say they fear they will be terminated for taking a stand. Virginia has been a battleground over transgenderism, with legal fights breaking out in cities and in school systems all across the state. Michael Harrington reporting.
1: Leading developers of AI want to recruit faith leaders. They've been meeting with Christian, Jewish, and Muslim clergy seeking advice on how to make AI ethical. And now Anthropic's co-founder, Christopher Olaw, says that he is set to join for talks with Pope Leo on May 25th. This is SRN News. Calls for a major boycott in college sports.
6: The NAACP is calling on black athletes, alumni, fans, and the general public to boycott the athletic programs of public universities in states that aim to redistrict longtime black lawmakers. If black athletes participate in the boycott, it could deplete rosters for powerhouse football and basketball programs across the Southeastern and Atlantic Coast conferences. The effort launched Tuesday comes as civil rights activists aim to apply pressure to Republican-led state legislatures through mass protests and economic boycotts. I'm Gethin Coolbaugh.
1: Aaron Rodgers says this next NFL season will be his 22nd. It will also be his last, saying this is it. He was asked earlier Wednesday if he would be retiring after the season. He gave the affirmative. Rodgers is a four-time MVP. More details at srnnews.com.

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1: With SRN News, I'm Jason Walker. On Capitol Hill, the House has given a green light to a housing affordability measure after winning the backing of President Trump on some key provisions. All that less than 24 hours before the vote. Here's Bernie Bennett.
2: The House amended 21st Century Road to Housing Act passed the chamber by a vote of 396-13 and will be sent back to the Senate. The passage of the White House-endorsed bill marks a win for the House, which has been pressed for weeks to accept a Senate-passed version of this legislation. Speaker Mike Johnson wrote in a statement, quote, "We are grateful that a strong bipartisan majority of the House voted to pass this bill today. We urge the Senate to swiftly do the same." Bernie Bennett, Washington.
1: Trump administration is charging former Cuban leader Raul Castro in the 1996 downing of civilian planes that were being operated by Miami-based exiles. The indictment is related to Castro's role in the shoot down of the small planes operated by the group Brothers to the Rescue. Castro was Cuba's defense minister at the time. President Trump delivering the commencement address Wednesday at the Coast Guard Academy.
3: And hello, cadets, and let me begin by saying a very big congratulations to the class of 2026, special class.
4: The commander-in-chief giving the graduation address from behind clear bulletproof glass. Cadets at the U.S. Coast Guard Academy in their white uniforms paying very close attention to the president's message.
3: You are the living standard bearers of America's first fleet. Congratulations.
4: Laura Winters reporting.
1: Amazing. NAACP calling on black athletes, alumni, fans, and more to boycott the athletic programs of public universities and states that aim to redistrict longtime black lawmakers. SRN News. In Virginia, a couple of officers suspended over transgenderism. Michael Harrington explains.
5: Officers Megan Grabo and Martin Powers are being punished for complaining about a male officer who is living as a woman being allowed to use the women's facilities at the Norfolk Police Station. The two cops have told their story to Independent Women's Features and say they fear they will be terminated for taking a stand. Virginia has been a battleground over transgenderism, with legal fights breaking out in cities and in school systems all across the state. Michael Harrington reporting.
1: Leading developers of AI want to recruit faith leaders. They've been meeting with Christian, Jewish, and Muslim clergy seeking advice on how to make AI ethical. And now Anthropic's co-founder, Christopher Olah, says that he is set to join for talks with Pope Leo on May 25th. This is SRN News. Calls for a major boycott in college sports.
6: The NAACP is calling on black athletes, alumni, fans, and the general public to boycott the athletic programs of public universities in states that aim to redistrict longtime black lawmakers. If black athletes participate in the boycott, it could deplete rosters for powerhouse football and basketball programs across the Southeastern and Atlantic Coast conferences. The effort launched Tuesday comes as civil rights activists aim to apply pressure to Republican-led state legislatures through mass protests and economic boycotts. I'm Gethin Coolbaugh.
1: Aaron Rodgers says this next NFL season will be his 22nd. It will also be his last, saying this is it. He was asked earlier Wednesday if he would be retiring after the season. He gave the affirmative. Rodgers is a four-time MVP. More details at srnnews.com.
7: School district now gives equal treatment to student Bible club. This is Matt Staver with Freedom's Call. As a result of Liberty Council's demand letter, the Arts and Entertainment Virtual Academy in the Los Angeles Unified School District is now providing equal treatment to a student-led Bible club. Previously, the student-led Faith and Fellowship Club had been denied the opportunity to advertise the club in the school's weekly webinar where other student clubs were advertised. While the Christian club was denied, the weekly webinar urged students to celebrate the Islamic holiday Ramadan. The school also promoted numerous other non-curricular clubs such as Fashion Club and the Singing Club. The Faith and Fellowship Club is the first student-led Christian club at the school, and now it will continue to meet, share information, and operate consistently and be treated equally as other student-led clubs. And that includes in the weekly webinar. 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
1: With SRN News, I'm Jason Walker. On Capitol Hill, the House has given a green light to a housing affordability measure after winning the backing of President Trump on some key provisions. All that less than 24 hours before the vote. Here's Bernie Bennett.
2: The House amended 21st Century Road to Housing Act passed the chamber by a vote of 396 to 13 and will be sent back to the Senate. The passage of the White House-endorsed bill marks a win for the House, which has been pressed for weeks to accept a Senate-passed version of this legislation. Speaker Mike Johnson wrote in a statement, quote, "We are grateful that a strong bipartisan majority of the House voted to pass this bill today. We urge the Senate to swiftly do the same." Bernie Bennett, Washington.
1: Trump administration is charging former Cuban leader Raul Castro in the 1996 downing of civilian planes that were being operated by Miami-based exiles. The indictment is related to Castro's role in the shoot down of the small planes operated by the group Brothers to the Rescue. Castro was Cuba's defense minister at the time. President Trump delivering the commencement address Wednesday at the Coast Guard Academy.
3: And hello, cadets, and let me begin by saying a very big congratulations to the class of 2026, special class.
4: The commander-in-chief giving the graduation address from behind clear bulletproof glass. Cadets at the U.S. Coast Guard Academy in their white uniforms paying very close attention to the president's message.
3: You are the living standard bearers of America's first fleet. Congratulations. Congratulations.
4: Laura Winters reporting.
1: Amazing. NAACP calling on black athletes, alumni, fans, and more to boycott the athletic programs of public universities and states that aim to redistrict longtime black lawmakers. SRN News. In Virginia, a couple of officers suspended over transgenderism. Michael Harrington explains.
5: Officers Megan Grabo and Martin Powers are being punished for complaining about a male officer who is living as a woman being allowed to use the women's facilities at the Norfolk Police Station. The two cops have told their story to Independent Women's Features and say they fear they will be terminated for taking a stand. Virginia has been a battleground over transgenderism, with legal fights breaking out in cities and in school systems all across the state. Michael Harrington reporting.
1: Leading developers of AI want to recruit faith leaders. They've been meeting with Christian, Jewish, and Muslim clergy seeking advice on how to make AI ethical. And now Anthropic's co-founder, Christopher Olah, says that he is set to join for talks with Pope Leo on May 25th. This is SRN News. Calls for a major boycott in college sports.
6: The NAACP is calling on black athletes, alumni, fans, and the general public to boycott the athletic programs of public universities in states that aim to redistrict longtime black lawmakers. If black athletes participate in the boycott, it could deplete rosters for powerhouse football and basketball programs across the Southeastern and Atlantic Coast conferences. The effort, launched Tuesday, comes as civil rights activists aim to apply pressure to Republican-led state legislatures through mass protests and economic boycotts. I'm Gethin Coolbaugh.
1: Aaron Rodgers says this next NFL season will be his 22nd. It will also be his last, saying this is it. He was asked earlier Wednesday if he would be retiring after the season. He gave the affirmative. Rodgers is a four-time MVP. More details at srnnews.com.

Back in 1961, I went into the Broadway jewelry store on Broad Street in Central City and picked out a set of rings. I think I paid $5 a week on those rings until they were paid for. And on December the 21st in 1961, Sandra became my wife. Three children, their spouses, and a whole slew of grandchildren later, a wonderful ministry that God has given to me. I am a man that is most truly blessed.

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We are called to take his light to a world where wrong seems right. 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
1: With SRN News, I'm Jason Walker. On Capitol Hill, the House has given a green light to a housing affordability measure after winning the backing of President Trump on some key provisions. All that less than 24 hours before the vote. Here's Bernie Bennett.
2: The House amended 21st Century Road to Housing Act passed the chamber by a vote of 396-13 and will be sent back to the Senate. The passage of the White House-endorsed bill marks a win for the House, which has been pressed for weeks to accept the Senate-passed version of this legislation. Speaker Mike Johnson wrote in a statement, quote, "We are grateful that a strong bipartisan majority of the House voted to pass this bill today. We urge the Senate to swiftly do the same." Bernie Bennett, Washington.
1: Trump administration is charging former Cuban leader Raul Castro in the 1996 downing of civilian planes that were being operated by Miami-based exiles. The indictment is related to Castro's role in the shoot down of the small planes operated by the group Brothers to the Rescue. Castro was Cuba's defense minister at the time. President Trump delivering the commencement address Wednesday at the Coast Guard Academy.
3: And hello, cadets, and let me begin by saying a very big congratulations to the class of 2026, special class.
4: The commander-in-chief giving the graduation address from behind clear bulletproof glass. Cadets at the U.S. Coast Guard Academy in their white uniforms paying very close attention to the president's message.
3: You are the living standard bearers of America's first fleet. Congratulations. Congratulations.
4: Laura Winters reporting.
1: Amazing. NAACP calling on black athletes, alumni, fans, and more to boycott the athletic programs of public universities and states that aim to redistrict longtime black lawmakers. SRN News. In Virginia, a couple of officers suspended over transgenderism. Michael Harrington explains.
5: Officers Megan Grabo and Martin Powers are being punished for complaining about a male officer who is living as a woman being allowed to use the women's facilities at the Norfolk Police Station. The two cops have told their story to Independent Women's Features and say they fear they will be terminated for taking a stand. Virginia has been a battleground over transgenderism, with legal fights breaking out in cities and in school systems all across the state. Michael Harrington reporting.
1: Leading developers of AI want to recruit faith leaders. They've been meeting with Christian, Jewish, and Muslim clergy seeking advice on how to make AI ethical. And now Anthropic's co-founder, Christopher Olah, says that he is set to join for talks with Pope Leo on May 25th. This is SRN News. Calls for a major boycott in college sports.
6: The NAACP is calling on black athletes, alumni, fans, and the general public to boycott the athletic programs of public universities in states that aim to redistrict longtime black lawmakers. If black athletes participate in the boycott, it could deplete rosters for powerhouse football and basketball programs across the Southeastern and Atlantic Coast conferences. The effort launched Tuesday comes as civil rights activists aim to apply pressure to Republican-led state legislatures through mass protests and economic boycotts. I'm Gethin Coolbaugh.
1: Aaron Rodgers says this next NFL season will be his 22nd. It will also be his last, saying this is it. He was asked earlier Wednesday if he would be retiring after the season. He gave the affirmative. Rodgers is a four-time MVP. More details at srnnews.com.

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of the midnight have I oft hid my face, while the storm howls above me and there's no hiding place. Mid the crash of the thunder, precious Lord, hear my cry, keep me safe till the storm passes by. Many times old Satan whispered, there's no need to try, for there's no end of your sorrow, and there's no hope by and by. But I know thou art with me, and tomorrow I'll rise where the storms never darken the skies. And when this old long night has ended, and the storms come no more, let me stand in thy presence on that bright, peaceful shore, in that land where the tempest never comes. Lord, may I dwell with thee when the storm passes by, till the storm

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1: With SRN News, I'm Jason Walker. On Capitol Hill, the House has given a green light to a housing affordability measure after winning the backing of President Trump on some key provisions. All that less than 24 hours before the vote. Here's Bernie Bennett.
2: The House amended 21st Century Road to Housing Act passed the chamber by a vote of 396 to 13 and will be sent back to the Senate. The passage of the White House-endorsed bill marks a win for the House, which has been pressed for weeks to accept the Senate-passed version of this legislation. Speaker Mike Johnson wrote in a statement, quote, "We are grateful that a strong bipartisan majority of the House voted to pass this bill today. We urge the Senate to swiftly do the same." Bernie Bennett, Washington.
1: Trump administration is charging former Cuban leader Raul Castro in the 1996 downing of civilian planes that were being operated by Miami-based exiles. The indictment is related to Castro's role in the shoot-down of the small planes operated by the group Brothers to the Rescue. Castro was Cuba's defense minister at the time. President Trump delivering the commencement address Wednesday at the Coast Guard Academy.
3: And hello, cadets, and let me begin by saying a very big congratulations to the class of 2026, special class.
4: The commander-in-chief giving the graduation address from behind clear bulletproof glass. Cadets at the U.S. Coast Guard Academy in their white uniforms paying very close attention to the president's message.
3: You are the living standard bearers of America's first fleet. Congratulations. Congratulations.
4: Laura Winters reporting.
1: Amazing. NAACP calling on black athletes, alumni, fans, and more to boycott the athletic programs of public universities and states that aim to redistrict longtime black lawmakers. SRN News. In Virginia, a couple of officers suspended over transgenderism. Michael Harrington explains.
5: Officers Megan Grabo and Martin Powers are being punished for complaining about a male officer who is living as a woman being allowed to use the women's facilities at the Norfolk Police Station. The two cops have told their story to Independent Women's Features and say they fear they will be terminated for taking a stand. Virginia has been a battleground over transgenderism, with legal fights breaking out in cities and in school systems all across the state. Michael Harrington reporting.
1: Leading developers of AI want to recruit faith leaders. They've been meeting with Christian, Jewish, and Muslim clergy seeking advice on how to make AI ethical. And now Anthropic's co-founder, Christopher Olaw, says that he is set to join for talks with Pope Leo on May 25th. This is SRN News. Calls for a major boycott in college sports.
6: The NAACP is calling on black athletes, alumni, fans, and the general public to boycott the athletic programs of public universities in states that aim to redistrict longtime black lawmakers. If black athletes participate in the boycott, it could deplete rosters for powerhouse football and basketball programs across the Southeastern and Atlantic Coast conferences. The effort launched Tuesday comes as civil rights activists aim to apply pressure to Republican-led state legislatures through mass protests and economic boycotts. I'm Gethin Coolbaugh.
1: Aaron Rodgers says this next NFL season will be his 22nd. It will also be his last, saying this is it. He was asked earlier Wednesday if he would be retiring after the season. He gave the affirmative. Rodgers is a four-time MVP. More details at srnnews.com.
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1: One sat alone beside the highway begging. His eyes were blind, the light he could not see.

0: Moses was a man of real character. Naboth, the Bible said, refused when Ahab came down there and said, I imagine, Naboth, you realize the king, the highest officer in the land, is your guest today? Naboth, the old godly Jew, said, yes, and I'm glad to honor the king. And what does your majesty request of this humble Jew? Oh, he said, not much. He said, I've passed by in my lovely carriage, and I've seen you and those little old boys working on your grape arbor and vineyard, and it's meticulously kept, and I thought it'd be so nice for me to have a little garden of herbs. I'd like to have your garden, and I'll honor you by choosing your garden of grapes from my garden of herbs. Naboth, with all of his character and heritage sent down to him through the years, from grandfather and father and now to him, he used two words and said, God forbid. Old Ahab raised his old eyebrows and said, I don't suppose I read you properly. Come again. Louder, he said, God forbid. Ahab said, maybe you better explain that message. He said, I refuse to let you have this vineyard. But you see, he told it right. He said, God is telling me what to do. That's character right there. You know the story? How that not long Naboth was taken to trial. Two cutthroats, sons of Belial, liars, paid liars, got on the stand and said, this man, and they lied about him. They took him out and killed him. Dear friend, it took character for Naboth to refuse the king's request. But I'd like to be where Naboth is instead of where the king is now. I'd rather be Naboth's wife than old Jezebel with the dogs chewing on her. Moses, Naboth, Elijah. What a wonderful prophet he was. He refused to compromise. Abraham refused when they came to pay him. Took his 316 hillbillies down yonder and beat the daylights out of five kings. Came back and they started counting out the money, and he said, you're wasting your time. I wouldn't let that be caught in my bank account. Looked down at his old shoe that busted loose and maybe shoestring gone. He said, you couldn't even give me a shoestring. I want nothing you got hanging on me. I live by faith, and God is my reward. He refused. It's time for God's people to learn how to refuse. You look like the world, you're part of it. You act like the world, you're part of it. You talk like the world, you're part of it. Elisha, Naaman, that poor leper, came seven times. He dipped in the River Jordan. His flesh came back like the flesh of a little child. And when he realized he was well, he got out all those new suits and apparel and gold and silver and gifts and said, Elisha, I'm ready to pay the bill. He said, there is no bill. There is no bill. His little old chipmunk of a servant came along and said, how stupid can the preacher be? Wouldn't hurt him to got a few new suits. He knows my size. I'm so tired of wearing these old ragged robes around. Had the great opportunity. Old smutty face said, well, bud, run on down there and tell him you want some. So he trots out down there. He said, I'll do it. Naaman said to the driver, stop him. Here comes that servant. What can we do for you? Why, he said, there were some preachers that came to see us. And they're running short on clothes. I thought maybe we'd pick up a suit or two for them. Why, he said, listen, help yourself. Pick them out, load them up. And that old boy Gehazi, he put them suits all over him and walked back smiling like a goat eating briars. He said, now boy, this is it right here. And he went out and hid it, you know, talking about crookedness and the lack of character. Got it all put up. Came in and Elisha said, where have you been? No wither. Bud, you're just fixing to wither. How would you like to have a load of leprosy, son, that came off of Naaman? No, he said, it's on you. You know why? He was a liar and he was a crook. And he had no character. I'm talking about people in the Bible. Oh, I wish I had time. To me, the unsung heroine, one of them of the Bible, is little Vashti. Little Vashti. The old king got together called all of his pleasure bubble blowers together and said, hey, let's have a big time. And the old king said, you know, I aim to please. I really want to please my constituents. And I wonder what would y'all like? And that bunch of old blubber heads and bunch of old drunks said, we'd like to see your beautiful wife. We know she's beautiful, but we'd like for you to bring her out and just let us stare at her.
1: Put her on TV.
0: Oh, he said, I'll do it. And he said to a servant, tell Vashti, my beautiful wife, to come out. Beat it back there and said, Vashti, you have the delightful privilege of coming to expose your beauty. And old Vashti, I can see her. She said, tell him, I'm not coming. That's character. Oh, all the men got mad. King got mad and he bequeened her and said, she's no longer be queen. She had character. Let me walk with him within the narrow road. You know, the great character, the great Christian, the great godly man, Joseph. It cost him a jail sentence when that wicked Potiphar's wife flirted with him. Flirted with him. Said, my husband's gone. And I appreciate your handsome and your all that you're doing. But Joseph, why can't you just take his place while he's gone? And Joseph said, listen, he's put me in charge of everything. He doesn't even know what he owns. I know more about his business than he does. And he's turned everything he's got over to me except his wife, and I'll not take you. And he refused. That's character. Oh, I know she grabbed his coat. Her pride was wounded deep. Practically anybody would have fallen for that Cleopatra of the devil. And yet, she jerked that coat. He came out of it and ran and said, you didn't get me. I'd rather you have my coat than my character, sister. Keep it. And she used this as evidence and a witness, and he wound up in the jailhouse killing roaches and sweeping floors and mopping it out. But he had enough character. God brought him out. And he became the prime. He's a man of character. Our time has run out, but I'd close by saying the one man that had the golden character, flawless, he stood flat-footed as he faced an old rugged cross. And all that bunch of crooked-nosed hypocrites and religious leaders and state boys were getting together. And he said, which one of y'all convinces me of sin? And they all took lockjaw. He said, for which good work I've done many, which good work are you going to kill me for? Finally, he gave his testimony in Mark 14:62, the greatest testimony ever given in the history of the world. They looked at him and said, we want to know one thing, and this is all we need to know. Are you really the Son of God? Are you God? Are you the Messiah? And Jesus gave them three letters and two syllables and said, I am. And they said, that's all we need. We'll crucify him for his own testimony. And he died because he refused not to tell the truth. Character. Oh, listen, dear. Tempted in all points like as we are. The devil offered him three shortcuts. You remember that? He said, I'd like to feed you. You know you're hungry. And Jesus said, you don't have a thing on your menu that I'm hungry for. Not man cannot live by bread alone. He said, all right. How would you like to be famous? Climb up on the pinnacle and just say, everybody, watch me, a man of miracles. Watch me, and just jump off and just float to the ground and just land so gently like a helicopter. Just say, what do you think about that, fellas? Ah, listen, the devil trying to get him. And then I think the sorriest thing the devil ever did was he took him up and he said, I'd like to show you something. And he strutted around like a banny rooster, like an old long-tailed peacock with all the plumes dragging. He said, do you realize who I am? Do you know what I'd like to offer you? And Jesus, I imagine, marveled at his stupidity. The devil making a splash or thought. He said, just look at the kingdoms of the world. I understand that it's your plan to die on Calvary in order to become king some other time. Why wouldn't you just want to go ahead and let me give you the kingdoms of the world and start immediately to ruling and reigning and being the king? Jesus looked at the poor, stupid fool. Down in his heart, I imagine, he said, they're not yours to give. I'll get them. They belong to me. But before I get them, I've got to get sinners saved. I've got to pay the price. Oh, my kingdom is not of this world. My kingdom is going to be the hearts and lives of loving converts that'll live for me, go around the world and rescue sinners. My kingdom is not one of flesh and blood, and it's not made up of things. But he said it's righteousness and peace in the Holy Ghost. Here I raise mine Ebenezer.

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1: With SRN News, I'm Jason Walker. On Capitol Hill, the House has given a green light to a housing affordability measure after winning the backing of President Trump on some key provisions. All that less than 24 hours before the vote. Here's Bernie Bennett.
2: The House amended 21st Century Road to Housing Act passed the chamber by a vote of 396 to 13 and will be sent back to the Senate. The passage of the White House-endorsed bill marks a win for the House, which has been pressed for weeks to accept a Senate-passed version of this legislation. Speaker Mike Johnson wrote in a statement, quote, "We are grateful that a strong bipartisan majority of the House voted to pass this bill today. We urge the Senate to swiftly do the same." Bernie Bennett, Washington.
1: Trump administration is charging former Cuban leader Raul Castro in the 1996 downing of civilian planes that were being operated by Miami-based exiles. The indictment is related to Castro's role in the shoot down of the small planes operated by the group Brothers to the Rescue. Castro was Cuba's defense minister at the time. President Trump delivering the commencement address Wednesday at the Coast Guard Academy.
3: And hello, cadets, and let me begin by saying a very big congratulations to the class of 2026, special class.
4: The commander-in-chief giving the graduation address from behind clear bulletproof glass. Cadets at the U.S. Coast Guard Academy in their white uniforms paying very close attention to the president's message.
3: You are the living standard bearers of America's first fleet. Congratulations. Congratulations.
4: Laura Winters reporting.
1: Amazing. NAACP calling on black athletes, alumni, fans, and more to boycott the athletic programs of public universities and states that aim to redistrict longtime black lawmakers. SRN News. In Virginia, a couple of officers suspended over transgenderism. Michael Harrington explains.
5: Officers Megan Grabo and Martin Powers are being punished for complaining about a male officer who is living as a woman being allowed to use the women's facilities at the Norfolk Police Station. The two cops have told their story to Independent Women's Features and say they fear they will be terminated for taking a stand. Virginia has been a battleground over transgenderism, with legal fights breaking out in cities and in school systems all across the state. Michael Harrington reporting.
1: Leading developers of AI want to recruit faith leaders. They've been meeting with Christian, Jewish, and Muslim clergy seeking advice on how to make AI ethical. And now Anthropic's co-founder, Christopher Olaw, says that he is set to join for talks with Pope Leo on May 25th. This is SRN News. Calls for a major boycott in college sports.
6: The NAACP is calling on black athletes, alumni, fans, and the general public to boycott the athletic programs of public universities in states that aim to redistrict longtime black lawmakers. If black athletes participate in the boycott, it could deplete rosters for powerhouse football and basketball programs across the Southeastern and Atlantic Coast conferences. The effort launched Tuesday comes as civil rights activists aim to apply pressure to Republican-led state legislatures through mass protest and economic boycotts. I'm Gethin Coolbaugh.
1: Aaron Rodgers says this next NFL season will be his 22nd. It will also be his last, saying this is it. He was asked earlier Wednesday if he would be retiring after the season. He gave the affirmative. Rodgers is a four-time MVP. More details at srnnews.com.

0: Lord, thou hast searched me and know me. Whither shall I go from my spirit? Or whither shall I flee from thy presence?
1: If I take the wings of the morning and dwell in the uttermost parts of the sea, even there shall thy hand lead me, and thy right hand shall hold me.
2: I will praise thee, for I am fearfully and wonderfully made. Marvelous are thy works, and that my soul knoweth right well.

0: With that familiar theme song, we're reminded it's time once again for the Harvest Time Gospel Broadcast. 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
1: Thank you and greetings, radio friends. What a joy and privilege it is to come to your place of listening and share together with you another Harvest Time broadcast. I praise the Lord for this wonderful privilege that our Lord allows us together by the radio to open God's precious word and to study the word of God together. I do want to take this opportunity and say thank you for listening, and I appreciate so much you joining with us day after day as we open God's precious word. And if you just so happen to pick up the broadcast today, I hope you'll become a regular listener Monday through Friday on this same station at this same time and join with us as we open God's precious word and study his word together. Let me say thank you to the radio stations that carry the broadcast. God bless each of you in the management and staff of the station as you perform the service of putting the broadcast on the air and beaming it out to the listening audience. We're laborers together with God, and our bottom line is to get the gospel out to this generation that their blood will not drip from our fingertips at the judgment seat of Christ. We're continuing our study today on battling with the world. We began a series several weeks ago on the subject, the battle of the ages still rages, and we spent quite a bit of time on the thought of battling with the devil. And now we're looking at the thought of battling with the world. You see, friend, the saved person has three enemies. Now, they're all satanic inspired, and they're all of the devil. But the devil himself battles us, and then he uses the world system to battle us, and then our own fleshly nature, our old Adamic nature, battles us in living the Christian life. I pointed out to you yesterday several verses of scripture concerning the world. I don't want to take the time to go through all of them again, but I will mention just two or three and then get right on in our study of the Word of God today. Let me just make sure that you understand, when the Word of God speaks of the world, he is not talking about the mountains, the forest, the streams, the oceans. No, my friend, he's speaking about the world system, its styles, its fads, its fashions, its folly. He's speaking about those things that the world would use just as the devil to sidetrack us from being all we could be for the glory and honor of the Lord Jesus Christ. The world system is that system that will get our mind off of eternity and the eternality of the people around us. It'll do everything it can to rob us from being conscious that every person we see is a soul that God loves, that Christ died for, and that will live eternally somewhere. And we have both the privilege and the awesome responsibility of making an eternal difference in their lives. And so I trust you'll let God speak to your heart from his word. I want to go back to the book of Romans chapter number 12 and verse number 2. And here we see the conformity of this world. Notice what the word of God says. I beseech you therefore, brethren, by the mercies of God, that you present your bodies a living sacrifice, holy, acceptable unto God, which is your reasonable service. Now, that is the positive side for the Christian life, that we present our bodies. You do notice he did not say our heart or our spirit, but our bodies as a living sacrifice, holy, acceptable unto God, which is our reasonable service. And then he gives the opposing side of the world in verse number 2. He said, and be not conformed to this world, but be ye transformed by the renewing of your mind, that you may prove what is that good and acceptable and perfect will of God. Notice in verse number 2, there is both a negative and a positive. The Bible said, be not conformed to this world. Friend, listen to me. The world, as I said on yesterday, desires that you come and join it. The devil cries out, I'll get you, I'll kill you, I'll destroy you. But the world cries out, come join me, join me. It wants you to see it as your friend and not your enemy. And it wants to mold you in its image. And may I say to you, we see so much of this in our generation today. Even the people of God who have conformed to the image of this world. And the Bible said, as believers, we're not to be conformed to this world. Don't let the world control you. Don't let the world, with all of its fashions and fads, put you in its image. No, instead of being conformed to this world, then God said for us to be transformed by the renewing of our mind, that we may prove what is that good and acceptable and perfect will of God. Can I just simply say this? You will either be transformed by the power of the Word of God, or you'll be conformed by the power of the world. One of those two will hold dominion over your life. You might say, well, preacher, I'm going to do what I want to do. No, my friend, that is not true. You'll either be persuaded by the power of sin and Satan to be conformed to this world, or you'll be persuaded by the power of the Scriptures and the Spirit to be transformed and conformed to the Word of God. So we see that the Bible teaches us that the world wants to conform us in its own image. And I really speak with a broken and troubled heart. It is amazing to see how church folk are conforming to the fads and fashions of this world. Now, I'm aware of the fact that fashions changes, and there's nothing wrong with some changes. But friend, I want to tell you, when you see the nakedness of this generation, and you see supposed to be Christian people dressing as the world dresses and revealing their nakedness, then my friend, that's sin against God. And God is not pleased with it. God said, don't you let that world tell you how to dress. Don't let the world set your dress code. Let the Word of God set your dress code. Dress scripturally instead of dressing worldly. And then, of course, the world, in its parties and all of the things that it goes after. My friend, the world says to the Christian, join us. Come over and join us. Conform to our image. Don't be separate. Don't be different. You might influence us for God. Come and join us. I want to say something, friend. Hear what I'm saying. This world will rub off on you before you rub off on the world if you're not careful. And our responsibility is not to be conformed to the world, but we're to live such godly lives and use the Word of God and conform people to the Word of God. See them saved by the grace of God, and then see them separated unto the Lord, separated to Him from them. The world said, come and join us. We want to conform you into our image. But then I want you to notice again in the book of Ephesians, chapter number 2, and verse number 1 and 2, the Bible speaks about the course of this world. The Bible said, and you hath he quickened, who were dead in trespasses and sins. Notice verse number 2. The Word of God said, wherein in times past you walked according to the course of this world, according to the prince of the power of the air, the spirit that now worketh in the children of disobedience. And in verse number 3 talks about how that we were fulfilling the lust of the flesh and of the mind, and were by nature the children of wrath. You see what I'm saying to you? The Word of God teaches us that not only this world wants to conform you into its image, but the world wants to get you to walk the course of this world. It doesn't want you to look like heaven. It doesn't want you to look godly. It does not want you to do the things that honors God. But friend, the world said, come join us. We're going this direction. And it seemed like today there are so few people that have the backbone to buck the tide and the course of this world. Instead of standing against it, they conform to the image of this world. But the Bible tells us that when we're lost, we're walked according to the course of this world, according to the prince of the power of the air, the spirit that now worketh in the children of disobedience. But my friend, now that we're saved, we're not supposed to be governed and guided by this world. We're to be guided and governed by the power and the authority of the Word of God. And our journey is to be that of a pilgrim and a stranger. This world is not our home. We're just passing through. And as we pass through, we are ambassadors for the Lord Jesus Christ. So we are not to be conformed to this world, and we're not to walk according to the course of this world. Then thirdly, I noticed in the book of James chapter 4, in verse number 4, not only does the Bible teach us about the course of the world, the conformity of the world, but the Bible teaches us about the conflict of this world. In verse number 4 of James 4, the Bible said, ye adulterers and adulteresses, know ye not that the friendship of the world is enmity with God? Whosoever therefore will be a friend of the world is an enemy of God. Now, friend, hear me. I did not write that. I'm simply reading it from the Word of God. God said the battle line is drawn, and you're either going to be on God's side or the world's side. And if you're going to be a friend of this world, then you are an enemy of God. And of course, the reverse is true. If you're going to be a friend of God, then you are going to be an enemy of this world system. You cannot live straddle the fence and have the best of both worlds. No, you cannot cling to God and the world at the same time. My friend, you're going to have to choose which one you're going with. And if God's going to be your God, then go with him. But you cannot have both of them. God said we're in a battle. And if you're not for me, you're against me. And so there's a conflict. This world is enmity against God. And to be a friend of this world, then you become an enemy of God. And to become a friend of God, you must become an enemy of this world. Well, we'll continue, the Lord willing, on the broadcast tomorrow. Father, take the word, use it to your glory. I pray in Jesus' name, amen and amen.
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1: With SRN News, I'm Jason Walker. On Capitol Hill, the House has given a green light to a housing affordability measure after winning the backing of President Trump on some key provisions. All that less than 24 hours before the vote. Here's Bernie Bennett.
2: The House amended 21st Century Road to Housing Act passed the chamber by a vote of 396-13 and will be sent back to the Senate. The passage of the White House-endorsed bill marks a win for the House, which has been pressed for weeks to accept the Senate-passed version of this legislation. Speaker Mike Johnson wrote in a statement, quote, "We are grateful that a strong bipartisan majority of the House voted to pass this bill today. We urge the Senate to swiftly do the same." Bernie Bennett, Washington.
1: Trump administration is charging former Cuban leader Raul Castro in the 1996 downing of civilian planes that were being operated by Miami-based exiles. The indictment is related to Castro's role in the shoot-down of the small planes operated by the group Brothers to the Rescue. Castro was Cuba's defense minister at the time. President Trump delivering the commencement address Wednesday at the Coast Guard Academy.
3: And hello, cadets, and let me begin by saying a very big congratulations to the class of 2026, special class.
4: The commander-in-chief giving the graduation address from behind clear bulletproof glass. Cadets at the U.S. Coast Guard Academy in their white uniforms paying very close attention to the president's message.
3: You are the living standard bearers of America's first fleet. Congratulations. Congratulations.
4: Laura Winters reporting.
1: Amazing. NAACP calling on black athletes, alumni, fans, and more to boycott the athletic programs of public universities and states that aim to redistrict longtime black lawmakers. SRN News. In Virginia, a couple of officers suspended over transgenderism. Michael Harrington explains.
5: Officers Megan Grabo and Martin Powers are being punished for complaining about a male officer who is living as a woman being allowed to use the women's facilities at the Norfolk Police Station. The two cops have told their story to Independent Women's Features and say they fear they will be terminated for taking a stand. Virginia has been a battleground over transgenderism, with legal fights breaking out in cities and in school systems all across the state. Michael Harrington reporting.
1: Leading developers of AI want to recruit faith leaders. They've been meeting with Christian, Jewish, and Muslim clergy seeking advice on how to make AI ethical. And now Anthropic's co-founder, Christopher Olah, says that he is set to join for talks with Pope Leo on May 25th. This is SRN News. Calls for a major boycott in college sports.
6: The NAACP is calling on black athletes, alumni, fans, and the general public to boycott the athletic programs of public universities in states that aim to redistrict longtime black lawmakers. If black athletes participate in the boycott, it could deplete rosters for powerhouse football and basketball programs across the Southeastern and Atlantic Coast conferences. The effort launched Tuesday comes as civil rights activists aim to apply pressure to Republican-led state legislatures through mass protests and economic boycotts. I'm Gethin Coolbaugh.
1: Aaron Rodgers says this next NFL season will be his 22nd. It will also be his last, saying this is it. He was asked earlier Wednesday if he would be retiring after the season. He gave the affirmative. Rodgers is a four-time MVP. More details at srnnews.com.
7: 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This is today's Creation Moment. And now, here's our Creation Moment host, Ian Taylor.
8: Parables are a good way to teach. Jesus often used parables to teach a lesson. Parables can even be a good way to teach science. However, parables cannot be used to establish scientific fact. Unfortunately, Charles Darwin often used parables as part of his scientific method. Many modern evolutionists continue that tradition. Let's look at an example. Those who believe in evolution have tried to find an explanation for why some birds have luxurious, bright plumage. Does the peacock really need those brilliant tail feathers?
9: Well, say evolutionists, females prefer the males with the most beautiful plumage. So the brightest males had more babies. Evolutionists call this sexual selection. However, what does this story prove? Well, it doesn't prove anything in the scientific sense. It doesn't explain where the colours came from in the first place, nor does it explain why females prefer the showy males, nor does it explain where peacocks came from in the first place, and it surely doesn't explain why some birds have very drab colours. However, the biggest problem with this explanation is that it begs the question. You see, many evolutionists admit that they have no good explanation for how sexual reproduction evolved in the first place. So, the evolutionary story for how the peacock came to have such bright feathers is just a story, not scientific proof. And when it comes to stories, I prefer the stories reported in the Bible because they have our Creator's own personal guarantee of truth.
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1: With SRN News, I'm Rich Thomason in Washington. Senate Republicans have left Washington for their Memorial Day break without voting on a roughly $70 billion bill to fund immigration reform. They leave town amid Republican disagreement over a $1.8 billion fund to compensate those who claim persecution by the Biden Department of Justice. President Trump says the U.S. will be sending an additional 5,000 troops to Poland. The move comes as 5,000 American troops are withdrawn from Germany. Secretary of State Rubio is talking about U.S.-Cuba policy and what might come next.
2: Trump administration officials have previously alluded to the possibility of military action against Cuba, but Marco Rubio's latest remarks will take on added weight after the murder charges leveled against Raul Castro. Casting doubt on a diplomatic outcome, Mr. Rubio said the Trump administration was both very serious and very focused on changing the Cuban regime. His comments follow a buildup of U.S. military might in the region, with the USS Nimitz aircraft carrier and three escort warships arriving in the Caribbean Sea in recent days.
1: The BBC's Joel Gunter in Washington. Secretary of State Rubio is in Sweden now. He'll be addressing a NATO foreign ministers meeting. President Trump has blasted the alliance for not lending a hand in the Iran war. There's also a great deal of uncertainty about the future of the U.S. role in the NATO alliance. Democratic National Committee Chair Ken Martin has released a study. It's critical of the party's performance in the 2024 campaign. Among other things, the so-called autopsy cites a persistent inability or unwillingness to listen to all voters. Looks like a soggy Memorial Day weekend in store across the east and the southeast, mostly sunny and dry across the west and the Midwest. NASCAR icon Kyle Busch has died, the age of 41. This is SRN News. Is America facing a pastor shortage?
3: According to several reports, fewer and fewer men are entering the clergy these days. Master of Divinity enrollment is down 14% in the past 5 years, and amongst black Protestant denominations, it has fallen 31%. And while new polls indicate that pastors have largely recovered from the trials of the pandemic, big percentages of them say they still consider quitting the profession altogether. Some churches have closed or consolidated for lack of a pastor. Michael Harrington reporting.
1: Students at a growing number of colleges and universities are seeking to cancel commencement speakers with whom they disagree politically. Morton Shapiro, former president of Northwestern University, was scheduled to speak at Georgetown University Law Center's graduation this month, but he pulled out under pressure when students protested his support for Israel, citing what they call his controversial, Zionist, and harmful opinions. This is SRN News. The NASCAR world, fans and fellow drivers alike, are mourning the passing of 41-year-old Kyle Busch. The legendary NASCAR driver died just hours after being hospitalized with a severe illness.
4: Other drivers have been reacting with shock on social media. Busch is a two-time Cup Series champion who won more races than anyone across NASCAR's three national series. He'd reportedly been struggling with a sinus cold and on May 10th radioed his crew at Watkins Glen to request a doctor meet him after the race. He went on to win the Truck Series at Dover Speedway on May 15th. His family, Richard Childress Racing, and NASCAR issued a joint statement on his death, saying our entire NASCAR family is heartbroken by the loss. I'm Jennifer King.
1: Following yesterday's gains, looks like we could see more of the same today on Wall Street. Dow futures 92 points higher, while the NASDAQ futures are up 36 points. More details at srnnews.com.

0: It's time now for the Preaching of the Cross radio program. We encourage you to take the next few moments and listen as Pastor James Knox teaches biblical truths from God's holy word.
1: And thank you so much for introducing us so nicely, so politely. Thanks to each and every one of you for tuning in today to the Preaching of the Cross radio broadcast. I'm Brother James. I greet you, as always, in the name of our Lord and Savior, Jesus Christ, the Lamb of God, which taketh away the sin of the world. You know, there's coming a day when at the name of Jesus every knee shall bow, every tongue shall confess that He is Lord, the glory of God the Father. Jesus Christ is the way, the truth, and the life, and no man cometh unto the Father but by Him. There is none other name under heaven given among men whereby we must be saved. I hope your faith and your trust is in the Lord Jesus Christ, for He alone can save you from the penalty of sin, from the power of sin, and then someday, praise be to His name, from the presence of sin. All that taken care of in the cross at Calvary, if you'll just repent of your sin, humble yourself, and receive it. We started last time on the program a series of messages. We don't know how long it'll take us. We hope and pray that it's not dull and tedious to you, though of necessity it's a rather weighty type of a study for what you're accustomed to if you're a regular listener to this program. We're talking about the earth as the center of God's universe. And we talked on the program last time about the fact that the earth is the only planet in the universe that is habitable, that is capable of sustaining life as we know it. We just mentioned ever so briefly the creation of the earth, and we're going to dwell on that on the program today. Later in our study, we'll talk about catastrophe versus uniformity, the earth's first catastrophe, and what brought it about. Then the reconstruction of the earth, Satan's bid to regain the earth, the degeneration of mankind, the great flood in Noah's day, the abiding curse, then the glory age of the earth and its eventual function as the capital of God's universe. So we have a lot to talk about, and we hope that you'll stay with us from day to day and enjoy these studies with us. Now, Genesis 1:1, this is where we left off. In the beginning, God created the heaven and the earth. There's no argument in the Bible for the existence of God. There's no argument in the Bible for the fact that God created the heavens and the earth. It is stated as fact. You take it or leave it. Your eternal destiny depends upon your attitude toward that simple truth. Hebrews 11:3, through faith we understand that the worlds were framed by the word of God, so the things which are seen were not made of things which do appear. Not only did God create the earth, but His original creation was a perfect one. Why should not a perfect God create a perfect earth? If God existed from all eternity, He must be perfect in Himself. And if perfect, He could not create anything imperfect. In fact, we are told that God saw everything that He had made, and behold, it was very good. There is not a suggestion in all the Bible that anything that came from the hands of God was imperfect. Instead, we find the words good and very good used again and again to denote the perfection of God's work. The evolutionist contends that God may have created a nebulous body, but that He permitted the so-called laws of evolution to shape it into suns and systems. There are many superficial scientists today, scientists falsely so-called, we might add, who, captivated by the seeming scholarship of evolution, are endeavoring to convince themselves, as well as everybody else, that the earth as we know it has been evolved from a nebulae. It's astonishing that intelligent men should hold to evolution as an infallible doctrine and yet admit that it has never been proved, never can be, never will be. Their idea of a chance creation brings to mind a common sense reply of a plain businessman. Now, this was quoted by Elion T. Jones in his book, Is There a God? And he says, it takes a girl in our factory about 2 days to learn to put the 17 parts of a meat chopper together. It may be that these millions of worlds, each with its separate orbit, all balanced so wonderfully in space, it may be that they just happened. It may be that by a billion years of jumbling together, they finally arranged themselves. I do not know. I'm not a scientist. I'm merely a plain manufacturer of cutlery. But this one thing I do know. You can take these 17 parts of a meat chopper around together in a wash tub for the next 17 billion years, and you'll never make a meat chopper. Amen and amen. When one considers that the earth has 11 different motions, and around it revolves the moon with 60 motions of its own, and these circulate over their vast orbit about the sun without so much as a variation of a second in 1,000 years, he must recognize how impossible it is to conceive that anything so mathematically accurate could have been arranged by mere accident. Man is not able to make a clock that keeps perfect time. How much less, then, could blind chance set in operation the forces by means of which men set their timepieces? The evolutionist endeavors to prove his case for the development of the Earth and solar system by appealing to the nebular hypothesis. This hypothesis, and it was never regarded as anything but just that, a hypothesis, while generally accepted over a period of 100 years, and now going into closing in on its second century, has never been scientifically satisfactory. In recent years, it's been abandoned by most astronomers for the planetesimal hypothesis, and now they're working on some new theory, and when that one's disproved and laughed out of the auditorium, they will come up with a new one. Anything but believe the Bible. The new theory, the origin of the universe, accounts for the preservation rather than the evolution of solar systems. It presupposes existence of heavenly bodies rather than clusters of nebulae, and explains the phenomena in the heavens through the collision or close contact of gigantic suns, without explaining where these gigantic suns came from. A clearer knowledge of nebulae in recent years has been most destructive to the evolutionary theory. In fact, evolution distinctly requires that massive bodies originate from nebula, that is, the higher from the lower, but the very latest scientific testimony again and again indicates that the program of the universe is just the opposite. This was first noticed as far back as 1892 in the study of Nova Auriga, A-U-R-I-G-A. After it flashed out in the northern sky, it remained visible to the naked eye for 2.5 months and then rapidly declined in brightness. As the star faded from view, it appeared to be surrounded by a nebula. These new stars, which flash out in the heavens and then gradually fade away, are so distant that this spectacular illumination can be explained only by the collision or close approach of two remote suns. But the important fact of their study has revealed that a nebula invariably follows the appearance of the star and never precedes it. This conclusion was confirmed by the study of Nova Perseus, 1901, Nova Lacerta, 1911, Nova Canis Minoris, 1918, Nova Sigenis, 1920, and on and on and on. The list could go right up into our present day. In every instance, the inevitable nebula was visible. This has led the distinguished English astronomer, Professor Eddington, to remark, quote, "We must regard, with respect, the view that nebula are the last and not the first stage of evolution, the fact that with our instruments we have seen galactic stars turning into nebulae ought to outweigh any amount of speculation about the nebula turning into stars." End of quote. But notice he's still clinging to his evolutionary faith and belief. That's just what it is. It's a religious faith and belief. While this is being considered, we ought to also talk about Nova Pictoris, which showed up in the 1920s, which was evolving backward, developing contrary to the program of the evolutionist, and caused them to throw out a great number of scientific textbooks of that day. Of course, evolutionists were very much exercised over the behavior of these Nova. They are naturally reluctant to surrender their theories to the facts in the case, but without a single observation of nebula evolving into stars, and with repeated instances of stars diffusing into nebula, undisputed facts, it has become more and more difficult for the evolutionists to maintain their position. Not only do the Nova contradict the theories of evolutionists, but more recent study of the galactic nebula has led astronomers to conclude that they have no light or heat of their own, and hence could not represent early stages of the evolution of a star. This was proved conclusively by Professor Hubble, who wrote of these things in the Astrophysical Journal during his lifetime. Dr. Norris Russell of the Princeton Observatory was acknowledged as a leading authority in star studies in his time, and he said, quote, I see no evidence that any of the visible types of nebula represent early stages in the evolution of a star. End of quote. A person who's not in accord with the doctrine of evolution may be unpopular these days, and he is. But it must be admitted that as far as the latest evidence from astronomy is concerned, nothing has ever come forth to support an evolutionary idea, and nothing ever will. God created the heavens and the earth. The invisible things of Him are clearly understood by the things that are made, even His eternal power and Godhead. And the heavens, far from declaring the glory of a Big Bang nebula gas cloud dust bomb bang blast theory, the heavens declare the glory of God, and the firmament showeth His handiwork. Now, for what purpose did God create His perfect earth? Scripture's not silent on this question either, and a little study of God's Word will explain the original purpose of this perfect creation. What honor that in this vast universe, or universe of universes, there should be found intelligent beings of such significance as to be called sons of God. But this is the term we find in several places in the Old Testament. Invariably, it refers to

remarkably powerful. These eternal creatures were brought into existence before the earth. In the 38th chapter of Job, we are given a glimpse of their glory. God is reviewing for Job's benefit an account of the construction of the earth, his masterpiece of creation. And the most significant fact in this connection is the express statement that when the majestic work was finished, the morning stars sang together and all the sons of God, S-O-N-S, sons of God, shouted for joy. And this is not a poetic figure or a vain imagination. You know that scientists have discovered that light is vocal. Truth in that expression. Psalm 65:8. Thou makest the outgoings of the morning and evening to rejoice. The rapid vibration of ether waves, which constitutes light, causes a singing sound. Now, I'll grant you our ears are not sensitive enough to hear the music, but the most advanced scientific instruments have been able to pick up these vibrating ether waves, which are actually singing. And I might add, singing the praises of God. Do you think these sublime sons of God shouted over a chaotic mass, as our evolutionists would have us think originally constituted the earth? No, it was a beautiful world that called forth this oratorio of the sons of God. There was a special reason why these sovereign creatures should be interested in this new creation called earth. It was to be the sphere of their dominion, as well as the scene of their disaster. Among the sublime sons that sang the Creator's praise that prehistoric day was Lucifer. The brightest and best of God's angelic hosts called Lucifer the son of the morning. And what is even more significant, three times he is actually acknowledged by our Lord as the prince of this world. Paul called him the god of this world. John said the whole world lieth in wickedness. Thus there is no question about Satan's prehistoric and present relationship to this earth. Ezekiel tells a little more about that golden period of the world before it met with its first disaster. In the 28th chapter we read, Thou hast been in Eden, the garden of God. Thou art the anointed cherub that covereth, and I have set thee so. Thou wast upon the holy mountain of God. Thou hast walked up and down in the midst of the stones of fire. Thou wast perfect in thy ways from the day that thou wast created, till iniquity was found in thee. While these words are spoken to the king of Tyre, they were intended without doubt for Satan, who dominated the king of Tyre. Like many other passages in the Bible, this one has a double application. The king of Tyre, he had never been in Eden, nor had any other man since Adam was expelled. Satan was not only in Eden, but was there as the anointed cherub, one in authority, and that by divine appointment. God said, I have set thee so. A beautiful world had been created for the anointed cherub. The original garden of Eden was rich in minerals rather than in fruit. We read nothing here of trees pleasant to the sight and good for food, but the prominent feature is the covering, which Dr. Pember suggests is the pavilion or palace of Satan. This is described as being constructed of gold and very precious stones. There's no reason for us to imagine that this glorious habitation, which had been prepared for the angels, was anything like the earth as we know it. Angels are not subject to the limitations of human life, and they may well be constituted, as the passage suggests, so they could walk up and down in the midst of the stones of fire. We have no reason to question that creatures so immaculately pure might dwell with God in His light with all its intensity and power. The testimony to a pre-Adamic race is corroborated in the instructions of God to Adam. Be fruitful and multiply and replenish the earth. Genesis 1:28, the authorized King James Bible, perverted in all the new translations to obscure this truth. These are the identical words that were spoken to Noah after the flood in Genesis chapter 9 and verse 1. And if Noah's posterity was to replace the antediluvian race, the race of men that dwelt on earth prior to the flood, then Adam's posterity was also to replace a prehistoric race. The teaching is plain. That God created Satan, the fairest and wisest of all His creatures, made him the prince of the world, the power of the air, and placed him in an Eden or a garden of delight, which was far superior to the Eden of Genesis, since its first ruler was

0: perfect in all his ways when he entered it. How he lost this princely place, and the priceless possessions that went with him, and then regained them, the Bible speaks about in great clarity. And we'll talk about it later in our study, but we need to sidetrack, if it is a sidetrack, and talk about this matter of catastrophe versus uniformity. Those are big words. Catastrophes are simply divine interventions in the career of the earth. They are further evidence that it is the theater or center place of the universe. Catastrophes are not popular in these days when evolution is so extensively taught in school and seminary. In fact, the doctrine of evolution cannot be maintained if we account for the present by a catastrophe in the past. If there is sufficient evidence to prove the catastrophe of the flood, then evolution can no longer insist that the epitaphs of the world's greatest graveyard can be interrupted by uniformity and succession of ages. Since the earliest days, the world has explained its geological phenomena by catastrophes, and it remains for a modern generation to reject the biblical teaching for the evolutionary theory of uniformity. For more than half a century, and now, well, primarily for more than half a century in our seminaries, more than 100 years in our secular schools, the evolutionary theory, in some way, shape, or form, has been regarded as the only adequate explanation of the origin of plants and animals, as well as man himself. This theory now prevails in our educational institutions, and creationism is illegal. You can't even teach it. It's in direct contradiction to all the evidence for catastrophes. Instead of accepting the long-time belief that cataclysms have determined the early history of the earth, the idea of a gradual development among animals and plants prevails. It is generally conceded that an orderly succession of animal and vegetable life that has inhabited the world one after another during millions of years must be regarded as the only indispensable argument in favor of evolution. According to William North Rice, the theory of progressive evolution of forms of animal and vegetable life is absolutely dependent upon a succession of fossils in the geological stratum. In other words, the situation today is just what Peter predicted in his prophetic picture of the last days, when he said in 2 Peter chapter 3, verses 3 through 6, "There shall come in the last days scoffers, walking after their own lusts, and saying, where is the promise of his coming? For since the fathers fell asleep, all things continue as they were from the beginning of the creation. For this they willingly are ignorant of, that by the word of God the heavens were of old, and the earth, standing out of the water and in the water, whereby the world that then was, being overflowed with water, perish." That's 2 Peter 3, 3 through 6 in the Holy Bible, the Authorized King James Version. Men today deliberately turn from the accepted truth of catastrophe to a pernicious delusion that all things continue as they were from the beginning of the creation. These words the Holy Spirit gave to Peter are one of the best definitions of uniformity, and moreover provide the best evidence that such a doctrine would prevail in the last days. 3,500 years ago, the Bible made its own challenge as to its truthfulness. In Deuteronomy 18, verses 21 to 22, "And if thou say in thine heart, how shall we know the word which the Lord hath not spoken? When a prophet speaketh in the name of the Lord, if the thing follow not, nor come to pass, that is the thing which the Lord hath not spoken, but the prophet hath spoken it presumptuously, thou shalt not be afraid of him." Now the inspired writer predicted that in the last days scoffers would declare that the old doctrine of a catastrophe was archaic, and instead they would believe that all things continue as they were from the beginning of the creation. How marvelously the truth of God's word is borne out in the fulfillment of this prophecy in these very days. And what better evidence could be desired as to the trustworthiness of the Bible? On the other hand, the speculative philosophies of the modern prophet have yet to be proven. More and more it's becoming evident that the evolutionist has spoken presumptuously, and we need not be afraid of him. If Christians were asked today to name some of the foundation facts upon which their faith in the Scripture rests, they would answer fulfilled prophecy, marvelous unity, perennial persecution of its saints and preachers, persistent preservation of the pages of the Word of God right down to this very day, the supernatural power of its presence, as well as the extraordinary circulation of the Bible. There would probably be few who would name science as a corroborative witness to the Bible. In fact, some may have become alarmed that the prophets who speak in the name of science and like Uzzah of old have stretched out their hand to keep the ark of God from tottering, but God will take care of his own. Bible believers have nothing to fear from the revelations of science. All true science, all true knowledge of any branch will support and prove the Bible. It will never undermine it. It will never take away and destroy your faith in the Word of God. Amen and amen. You see, he who wrote the Bible also wrote the book of nature. Of necessity, the two must harmonize and cooperate each other. Indeed, there is no controversy today at all between true science and Scripture. In reality, the controversy exists between superficial scientists and faltering students of the Scripture. Earnest, unprejudiced minds have not encountered insurmountable difficulties. Time has answered and will continue to answer every problem that mankind presents to the Bible believer. The revelation of God through his word is direct and far more gracious than his communications through nature. Only the unregenerate heart of man can explain why, especially in these days, he prefers to read about God in his works rather than in his word. The children of Israel, God's chosen people, were peculiarly blessed in that they were to hear the voice of God from the summit of Mount Sinai. They saw his handwriting engraven upon stone. But instead of appreciating this personal manifestation of God, with one voice they entreated Moses. They begged Moses, "Speak thou with us, and we will hear, but let not God speak with us, lest we die." And men have continued in that same vein to this very day. They don't want to hear God's word. They want to hear some man's opinion. They don't want to hear what God has to say. They want to hear what some scholar has to say. They don't want God's truth. They want some scientist's theory. The attitude of the Israelites is the attitude of men today. Brought face to face with the amazing revelations of modern science, they say, "Let the book of nature speak to us, and we will hear. But let not the God of creation speak to us, lest we die." You see, the whole trend of modern effort is to get away from a personal God. Men prefer to deal with the creation rather than the creator. The gift rather than the giver. The revelation rather than the revealer. In their anxiety to substitute their doctrine of uniformity, they are willingly ignorant of the catastrophes of which Scripture teaches. Now let me ask you something. The Bible says, and I want to read you this from Romans chapter 1. I realize that for the most part on these last two programs and the programs that are to follow, the next few, as we talk about this subject, I realize that we are going to be reasoning with you rather than what we normally do, and that's preaching to you and teaching to you verse by verse by verse. But we're teaching you the Bible. We're teaching you Bible truth, and it's necessary, it's needed in these days. Because the Bible says in Romans chapter 1, when they knew God, they glorified him not as God, neither were thankful, but became vain in their imaginations, and their foolish heart was darkened. Professing themselves to be wise, they became fools, and changed the glory of the uncorruptible God into an image made like to corruptible man, and to birds, and to four-footed beasts, and to creeping things. Wherefore God also gave them up to uncleanness through the lust of their own hearts, to dishonor their own bodies between themselves. Listen. Who changed the truth of God, that's the Bible, into a lie, they said the Bible's not true, and worshipped and served the creature more than the Creator, who is blessed forever. Amen. Now I want to ask you something. In your day-to-day life, who do you worship, who do you serve? Yourself, a creature, or your Creator? Your family, a creature, or your Creator? The one that pays you your salary or your wage, or your Creator? Some minister, some philosopher, some scientist, some educator, or your Creator? You see, the thing that brings God's wrath upon mankind is the fact that God is readily available to them, and they just don't want him. They want to worship and serve themselves, mankind, humanity. the creation of God, not God the Creator. I hope that's not your case. I hope your faith is full and complete in the God of the Bible. I hope that your life is lived to bring honor and glory to your Maker, your Creator, Almighty God. He has a name, the Lord Jesus Christ.
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1: With SRN News, I'm Rich Thomason in Washington. Senate Republicans have left Washington for their Memorial Day break without voting on a roughly $70 billion bill to fund immigration reform. They leave town amid Republican disagreement over a $1.8 billion fund to compensate those who claim persecution by the Biden Department of Justice. President Trump says the U.S. will be sending an additional 5,000 troops to Poland. The move comes as 5,000 American troops are withdrawn from Germany. Secretary of State Rubio is talking about U.S.-Cuba policy and what might come next.
2: Trump administration officials have previously alluded to the possibility of military action against Cuba, but Marco Rubio's latest remarks will take on added weight after the murder charges leveled against Raul Castro. Casting doubt on a diplomatic outcome, Mr. Rubio said the Trump administration was both very serious and very focused on changing the Cuban regime. His comments follow a buildup of U.S. military might in the region, with the USS Nimitz aircraft carrier and three escort warships arriving in the Caribbean Sea in recent days.
1: The BBC's Joel Gunter in Washington. Secretary of State Rubio is in Sweden now. He'll be addressing a NATO foreign ministers meeting. President Trump has blasted the alliance for not lending a hand in the Iran war. There's also a great deal of uncertainty about the future of the U.S. role in the NATO alliance. Democratic National Committee Chair Ken Martin has released a study. It's critical of the party's performance in the 2024 campaign. Among other things, the so-called autopsy cites a persistent inability or unwillingness to listen to all voters. Looks like a soggy Memorial Day weekend in store across the east and the southeast, mostly sunny and dry across the west and the Midwest. NASCAR icon Kyle Busch has died, the age of 41. This is SRN News. Is America facing a pastor shortage?
3: According to several reports, fewer and fewer men are entering the clergy these days. Master of Divinity enrollment is down 14% in the past 5 years, and amongst black Protestant denominations, it has fallen 31%. And while new polls indicate that pastors have largely recovered from the trials of the pandemic, big percentages of them say they still consider quitting the profession altogether. Some churches have closed or consolidated for lack of a pastor. Michael Harrington reporting.
1: Students at a growing number of colleges and universities are seeking to cancel commencement speakers with whom they disagree politically. Morton Shapiro, former president of Northwestern University, was scheduled to speak at Georgetown University Law Center's graduation this month, but he pulled out under pressure when students protested his support for Israel, citing what they call his controversial, Zionist, and harmful opinions. This is SRN News. The NASCAR world, fans and fellow drivers alike, are mourning the passing of 41-year-old Kyle Busch. The legendary NASCAR driver died just hours after being hospitalized with a severe illness.
4: Other drivers have been reacting with shock on social media. Busch is a two-time Cup Series champion who won more races than anyone across NASCAR's three national series. He'd reportedly been struggling with a sinus cold and on May 10th radioed his crew at Watkins Glen to request a doctor meet him after the race. He went on to win the Truck Series at Dover Speedway on May 15th. His family, Richard Childress Racing, and NASCAR issued a joint statement on his death, saying our entire NASCAR family is heartbroken by the loss. I'm Jennifer King.
1: Following yesterday's gains, looks like we could see more of the same today on Wall Street. Dow futures 92 points higher, while the Nasdaq futures are up 36 points. More details at srnnews.com.
5: AP Sports, I'm Geffen Coolbaugh. Two-time defending NBA MVP Shea Gilgeous-Alexander bounced back with 30 points, and the reigning champion Thunder beat the Spurs 122-113 to tie the Western Conference Finals at one game apiece.
6: I think we just did a better job of attacking them. In the first game, I still feel like we got like really good looks. They just didn't go down.
5: Cooper Flagg, Con Knipple, and VJ Edgecombe were unanimous NBA All-Rookie First-Team selections. In football, four-time MVP Aaron Rodgers says his his 22nd season in the NFL will be his last after returning to the Steelers on a one-year deal. Stanley Cup playoffs, Dylan Coughlin scored his first Stanley Cup playoff goal, and the Golden Knights opened the Western Conference Final with a 4-2 win over the Avalanche. And MLB, Trey Yesavage struck out 8 over 6 shutout innings to outpitch Cam Schlittler in the Blue Jays' 2-1 win over the Yankees. Geffen Coolbaugh, AP Sports.

Back in 1961, I went into the Broadway jewelry store on Broad Street in Central City and picked out a set of rings. I think I paid $5 a week on those rings until they were paid for. And on December the 21st in 1961, Sandra became my wife. Three children, their spouses, and a whole slew of grandchildren later, a wonderful ministry that God has given to me. I am a man that is most truly blessed.

0: 5 million teens now living on the streets. Many of their lives are ending in cold defeat. Can't you see there is a cause? Won't you please help us rebuild the wall? Our youth are dying, thinking there's no hope. They try it all, but they still can't cope. They are looking to us. Please stand, don't fall. The Lord wants you to help rebuild the wall. We need to sit down to weep and mourn and pray like Nehemiah as his heart was torn. And beg for mercy. Remember, we're called to share Jesus with the youth and rebuild the wall. Then we can rise up and show them Christ. Let them all know he paid sin's price. The Lord's coming soon. Please give him your all. One youth at a time, we can rebuild the wall. Young people, there is hope.
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2: Take your Bibles, if you would, to two places, Psalms chapter 14 and Hebrews chapter 11. And the title of the message tonight is, What Do You Believe In? What do you believe in? Our country is growing more and more secular. I looked up the definition of secular this afternoon. According to the Noel-Webster 1828 Dictionary, it says, pertaining to the present world or to things not spiritual in nature. I said our country is growing more secular. One dictionary defines secular as attitudes, activities, or other things that have no religious or spiritual basis. And I'm not going to say much about the history of our country, but the history is not secular. It is very much Christian. It is very much Bible. And I'm so thankful for the Bible Christian heritage of our country. But the world, not only as a whole, but really our world, our country, our culture, is growing very secular, and it is happening very fast. You have a greater number of people than ever that will just tell you, I don't believe in God. They don't believe in God. They don't believe the Bible is the Word of God. And even people who wouldn't classify themselves as opposed to God or the Bible, that their manner of life proves what they believe. And I'm not trying to be rude or mean, but if you tell me that you believe in God and you believe the Bible is the Word of God and you never go to church and you never pray, I just don't have very much respect to your belief. And we live in a day when it's not just people that say they believe in God. I mean, we have more and more people that will say, I don't believe in God. Now, I want to say something very stark. There's a difference between believing in God and being saved. You agree with that? There's a big difference. And people that believe in God, they believe God exists, they believe he's real, they believe the Word of God, the Bible's God's Word. If they don't trust Jesus, they're going to go to the same hell with the people that didn't even believe there was a God. Now, I want people to be saved, but let me say this. Believing in God is a step in the right direction. Isn't it? You ever try to talk to someone that believes in God? You ever try to talk to someone that looks at your Bible and says, that's just a book written by man? Believing in God is a step in the right direction. So the title of the message is what do you believe in? I think it's a good thing to believe in God. If you can honestly state tonight that you firmly believe in your heart of hearts that God is real, that's a wonderful blessing. And here's what's going on in our country. More and more people say, I don't. I'm not convinced. I just don't believe in God. The term atheism or atheist, all, meaning no or without, theos is God, a no God, without God, atheism. We also have a group of people that'll take a little bit higher road intellectually. They'll call themselves the agnostics, and they're going to tell you, well, you know, there might be a God, might not, you don't know, I don't know, there's really no way to know, and it's really the same thing. They have no faith in God, and more people in our country find themselves going down this road of not believing in God. And there are a lot of reasons for it. Our current education system has a lot to do with it. It just does. I mean, it does. I mean, I know we've got people in our church that, we got people at home school, we got people at Christian school, we got people at public school, we got people at work public school. I'm thankful for the public school system that we have. It's better than most, but I'm telling you, America's educational system is broken. And you would have to have your head in the sand not to realize that the educational system is a big problem in our country. Now, it's not the only problem. The breakdown of the family is a big problem. The impotence of the church is a big problem. The powerlessness of the church, the powerlessness of Christians to help people is a problem. Media is a problem. We talk about television, internet, music, movies, social media, all of the rest. And American culture is leading the way in the secularization of the world. And in every country that American culture reaches, those countries are seeing trends away from God, not toward God, away from traditional families, and yes, even away from a belief in God. It's really sad what's taking place in our country. I mentioned a little bit this morning about some generations. I didn't have the dates with me. I've got those with me tonight. The greatest generation was those born between 1900 and 1927. There's not a lot of this greatest generation still alive. They're approaching 100 years old at the best. But of that generation, only 5% said they didn't believe in God. 5%. Think about that. The silent generation was the next generation. That is those born between 1928 and 1945. We have some of you tonight are part of that generation. A few more than the previous. But of these, there were 8% in this demographic group that said they don't believe in God. So they went from a 5% to 8%. Then comes the baby boomers between 1946 and 1964. We're up to 13%. 13% of the baby boomers don't believe in God. And then Generation X. This is my generation. 1965 to 1980. We're up to 18%. 18% of Generation X. And then comes the millennials. What I'm reading to you comes from the Pew Research Group. They split the millennials into two groups, the older millennials and the younger millennials. And these groups combined have a total of 30%. We're up to 30% that say, I don't believe in God. Then Generation Z. These are the ones born between around 2000 and 2012. And this group ranges from around 10 years old to 20 years old, a little bit over 20. Over 40%, almost half, say, I don't believe in God. Hey, bus workers, that's who you're trying to reach, Generation Z. Those are a lot of the target. You're trying to reach young people that if you just take them as a group, half of them are going to tell you they don't believe in God. Almost half of them. Listen, and I want to talk a little bit about bus ministry for just a minute. I don't know that bus ministry has ever been easy, but it's more difficult today. I remember a day in Mount Vernon. You could go out and visit kids and say, we're going to have pickles and whipped cream tomorrow. And the kids are going to get on that bus excited because they're going to get a pickle with whipped cream. How many of you ever tried it? Hey, listen, don't knock it till you try it. It's pretty good. How many of y'all agree it's pretty good? How many of y'all want one tonight? Genesis, let's say the bus workers, they say, give me one. And but it's different. Kids have so much stuff today. There's some kids you couldn't get them to church if you promised them a new phone. And they have so much stuff. And I'm just saying, children have so much access to media and music and movies, entertainment. Many of them would rather sit at home in front of a computer or a TV or a phone or iPad than come to church and hear someone talk about a God that they don't even believe in. It's not easy. Welcome to 2023. Now, the culture changes we're experiencing has not taken God by surprise. God's word is still as powerful as it ever has been. God still has the power to change lives and to save souls. And we cannot give up and we cannot shut up and we cannot stop going. We have to keep at it. And if we're going to reach this young generation that have had the terrible misfortune of growing up in these last days, we may need to do some things different. And I'm not talking about rock and roll and appeal to the flesh, but I'm just saying it's not as easy as it used to be. I think it's important to bring kids here and teach them the Bible, because I'm telling you, they're not going to get it anywhere else. Are they going to get it at home? Most of them not. Where are they going to get it? Psalms chapter 14. Psalms chapter 14. To the chief musician, a psalm of David. Notice, the fool has said in his heart, there is no God. They are corrupt. They have done abominable works. There is none that doeth good. The Bible tells us here that it doesn't matter who you are, how old you are, where you are, if you don't believe in God, the Bible says that that is a very foolish thing, and it is the fool that hath said there is no God. That's a pretty dogmatic thing to say, but that's what God said. God said, it is foolish not to believe in God. It's foolish if you don't believe in God. And you know, talking about some of the characteristics of young people is foolishness, isn't it? How many of you did some foolish things when you were young? Oh man, I did. I'm not going to tell you what they are because my dad's here. I don't want him to have to relive it. I'm afraid he'll make me relive it. And when you were younger, you did some foolish things. Maybe you believed some foolish things. Maybe you said some foolish things. I'm just saying, you take this young generation of people. Many of them do not believe in God. That is foolishness. We understand that. But weren't you foolish when you were young? I was. We were. I think that we might could find it within ourselves to give these young people a break. Why? Because God said foolishness is bound in the heart of a child.

0: There is foolishness in them. I tell you what many of them don't have. They don't have a mom and a dad who isn't foolish, who will take that rod of correction and correct them. I say it's not their fault. How many young people out there don't believe in God, but they never had a mom to correct them? They never had a dad to correct them. I didn't get as much of the rod of correction as I needed. I tell you, I got more than I wanted, but I didn't get half of what I deserved. And I'm thankful. I'm surprised my dad didn't say amen right there. I'm thankful today. He did say it, and he didn't say it loud enough for me to hear it. I do. I'm thankful today that I'm not foolish enough to not believe in God. And I don't think I can take all the credit for that. I had a mom. I had a dad. My dad spanked me. My mom took me to church. My dad had a two-sided belt. It was brown on one side and whip on the other. I'm glad I believe in God. What do you believe in? These young people that come on the bus, I just want you to understand, they don't have what you had probably. They don't have it. Some of you, I get aggravated at times, so they're acting in church. There's a young man down here kicking, and I looked at him and said, shh, and he kicked louder. And he looked at me while he did it. Reprobate. You ever get aggravated with young people? You want to trade places with them? Not me. Let me say this to those of you who have children at home. Don't be afraid to discipline your children. Some of you are afraid that you're going to overuse that thing. No, your danger is underusing that thing.
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1: Take your Bibles, turn back to John, the fourth chapter. We're talking about according to the scriptures, and we're addressing the last verse there in our text that we have been using, where God reveals himself. When we look at the text and we're studying, we must keep some principles in mind, particularly as we study through this subject. The first principle is worship is about relationship. The second, God seeks true worshipers. And then finally, the third truth is that true worshipers shall worship God in spirit and in truth. So as we keep those in mind, we turn to John, the fourth chapter, and we're going to begin reading at verse 23. But the hour cometh, and now is, when true worshipers shall worship the Father in spirit and in truth, for the Father seeketh such to worship him. God is a spirit, and they that worship him must worship him in spirit and in truth. Before we can start on a study of what worshiping in spirit and in truth really means, we must understand why we are to worship in spirit and truth. A lot of times we get the cart before the horse, particularly in our studies. If we don't answer the why before we answer the how, a lot of times we will not go back and answer the why whatsoever. I've noticed throughout my life, and I'm talking in the lives of my own children and now in the lives of my grandchildren, I have often noticed that they will ask a question when you give them a command. The first question they ask is why? We're no different whenever it comes to the things of God. We ask why long before we ask how. And sometimes I have explained how to do something, and I have never gone back and explained to my children or my grandchildren when I'm around them why I told them to do something a certain way. And what we leave in our relationship one with another is we leave a lot of gaps. And in those gaps is the point where we have a lack of understanding. Now, our Heavenly Father is different than we are. He tells us that we are to worship in spirit and truth. But before the Word of God begins to tell us how, he explains to us why we are to worship God in spirit and in truth. You see, it's found plainly in the text. God did not go and skip over why we must worship him in spirit and truth to explain how we worship in spirit and truth. He explained why we are to worship in spirit and truth I liken that unto God is baiting the hook. You ever gone fishing? And you take the rod and reel out to the lake and you have the bait that you're attempting to catch the fish with. And you don't throw the bait out there into the water. You put the bait on the hook so that when the fish bites the hook, the fish is caught. We must look at this encounter of the Samaritan woman, and we must look at Christ as Christ is giving her enough information so that she seeks a relationship with the Lord Jesus Christ. When she comes down at the end of it, she begins to say, well, you know, we've heard that when Messiah has come, that he shall reveal all things. And I'm paraphrasing. And Jesus answered and said, I'm he. You see, it was at that culmination of a relationship. You want to have a relationship with God, you come through the Son. The Holy Spirit of God has been baiting the hook by revealing the most powerful truth about himself to a Samaritan woman. Up until this time, this truth had not been revealed to anyone, much less a Samaritan woman. And in just four words, Jesus Christ reveals this truth to this Samaritan woman. Those four words are this: God is a spirit. Now, I'm going to tell you, we can get lost if we want to, in a theological minefield, just trying to wrap our mind about that truth. I'm going to make a statement here. Do I fully understand that? No, I do not. It's hard for my human mind to wrap around that deep of a truth. But I will assure you this, whether I understand it or not, I believe it because the Word of God said so. The reality of the statement and the question that we pursue to answer was revealed to this woman. Why we must worship. Why we must worship God in spirit and in truth. If that is the complete question, the only answer that we can give, and we can give from the Scripture, is because God is a spirit. And God is still seeking true worshipers to worship him in spirit and in truth. That's why we must worship God in spirit and truth. Not only because God is seeking, but because God is a spirit. God is not something that you or I can lay our hands on or that we can handle with our flesh. Therefore, we cannot worship him in the flesh or with the ideas that come from our flesh. Think of this. We would have to go back all the way to the Garden of Eden for a second. We've got to go back to a point prior to the fall of man. If you'll take your Bibles and turn to Genesis, the first chapter, and verse 26, is where we will begin. And God said, let us make man in our image, after our likeness, and let them have dominion over the fish of the sea and the fowl of the air, and over the cattle and over all the earth and over every creeping thing that creepeth upon the earth. So God created man in his own image. And in the image of God created he him, male and female, created he them. And I want you to think just for a moment. God has revealed that he is a spirit, and he's created us in his image. Now, a lot of people will say we are a body, we have a soul and a spirit. But the word of God says we are a spirit, soul, and body. You see, because we were made in his image and after his likeness, we too are a spirit. We have a soul and we live in a body. And the reason that we often get this mixed up, we get it twisted, is because we're more concerned about our emotions, or we're concerned about our flesh, and we're least concerned about our spirit. Because 1 Thessalonians 5:23, and the very God of peace sanctify you wholly, and I pray God your whole spirit and soul and body be preserved blameless unto the coming of our Lord Jesus Christ. God is a spirit. I am a spirit. You are a spirit. The real us is a spirit. We have a soul. We have an emotional being. We have an emotional way of thinking and feeling. There's nothing wrong with that. And at the same time, this spirit and this soul lives inside a physical body. My physical body, my flesh, cannot commune with God, not on the level that God desires true worship. Turn over to Romans, the 7th chapter. The reason our flesh cannot worship at this level is because Romans 7:18, for I know that in me, that is in my flesh, dwelleth no good thing. For to will is present with me, but how to perform that which is good I find not. I can't rely on my soul. You see, our soul is in constant battle. 1 Peter, the 2nd chapter, 11th verse says, dearly beloved, I beseech you as strangers and pilgrims, abstain from fleshly lust, which war against the soul. It's not about our emotions. It's not about our feelings, but it's worshiping from the heart, in spirit, and in truth. Until next time, may God's richest and best yours.
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3: With SRN News, I'm Rich Thomason in Washington. Senate Republicans have left Washington for their Memorial Day break without voting on a roughly $70 billion bill to fund immigration reform. They leave town amid Republican disagreement over a $1.8 billion fund to compensate those who claim persecution by the Biden Department of Justice. President Trump says the U.S. will be sending an additional 5,000 troops to Poland. The move comes as 5,000 American troops are withdrawn from Germany. Secretary of State Rubio is talking about U.S.-Cuba policy and what might come next.
4: Trump administration officials have previously alluded to the possibility of military action against Cuba, but Marco Rubio's latest remarks will take on added weight after the murder charges leveled against Raul Castro. Casting doubt on a diplomatic outcome, Mr. Rubio said the Trump administration was both very serious and very focused on changing the Cuban regime. His comments follow a buildup of U.S. military might in the region, with the USS Nimitz aircraft carrier and three escort warships arriving in the Caribbean Sea in recent days.
3: The BBC's Joel Gunter in Washington. Secretary of State Rubio is in Sweden now. He'll be addressing a NATO foreign ministers meeting. President Trump has blasted the alliance for not lending a hand in the Iran war. There's also a great deal of uncertainty about the future of the U.S. role in the NATO alliance. Democratic National Committee Chair Ken Martin has released a study. It's critical of the party's performance in the 2024 campaign. Among other things, the so-called autopsy cites a persistent inability or unwillingness to listen to all voters. Looks like a soggy Memorial Day weekend in store across the east and the southeast, mostly sunny and dry across the west and the Midwest. NASCAR icon Kyle Busch has died, the age of 41. This is SRN News. Is America facing a pastor shortage?
5: According to several reports, fewer and fewer men are entering the clergy these days. Master of Divinity enrollment is down 14% in the past 5 years, and amongst black Protestant denominations, it has fallen 31%. And while new polls indicate that pastors have largely recovered from the trials of the pandemic, big percentages of them say they still consider quitting the profession altogether. Some churches have closed or consolidated for lack of a pastor. Michael Harrington reporting.
3: Students at a growing number of colleges and universities are seeking to cancel commencement speakers with whom they disagree politically. Morton Shapiro, former president of Northwestern University, was scheduled to speak at Georgetown University Law Center's graduation this month, but he pulled out under pressure when students protested his support for Israel, citing what they call his controversial, Zionist, and harmful opinions. This is SRN News. The NASCAR world, fans and fellow drivers alike, are mourning the passing of 41-year-old Kyle Busch. The legendary NASCAR driver died just hours after being hospitalized with a severe illness.
6: Other drivers have been reacting with shock on social media. Busch is a two-time Cup Series champion who won more races than anyone across NASCAR's three national series. He'd reportedly been struggling with a sinus cold and on May 10th radioed his crew at Watkins Glen to request a doctor meet him after the race. He went on to win the Truck Series at Dover Speedway on May 15th. His family, Richard Childress Racing, and NASCAR issued a joint statement on his death, saying our entire NASCAR family is heartbroken by the loss. I'm Jennifer King.
3: Following yesterday's gains, looks like we could see more of the same today on Wall Street. Dow futures 92 points higher, while the NASDAQ futures are up 36 points. More details at srnnews.com.

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0: This is the Phyllis Schlafly Report, a daily look at the significant issues of our time from an experienced conservative perspective. Sponsored by Phyllis Schlafly Eagles, this broadcast continues the legacy of Phyllis Schlafly and stands against forces that deny freedom of religion, slander America, and would redefine the family. Now, from the Phyllis Schlafly Center studios, here's Ryan Haidt.
1: America turns 250 years old this year, and that is worth celebrating. Not just with speeches and fireworks, but with the kind of joy and pride that reminds us why this country is unlike any other. Jay Payleitner has written a book that does exactly that. Happy Semi-Quincentennial America is a collection of 250 names, places, and things that are distinctly and wonderfully American. It's the kind of read that'll put a smile on your face and also stir something deep in your chest. Here's what strikes me about a book like this. It's not just the big things, the Grand Canyon, the Bald Eagle, the Star-Spangled Banner. Those absolutely deserve their place. It's the small things, too. Friday Night Football, Route 66, corn mazes, black coffee, the teddy bear, which got its name during Teddy Roosevelt's first term in office, popsicles, full of food dye banned in Europe, and yet here we all are. It's the baseball phrases woven so deeply into our daily speech that we don't even notice anymore. Cover all the bases. Heavy hitter. Whole new ball game. America invented a sport and then used it to build an entire vocabulary. It's Lou Gehrig calling himself the luckiest man on the face of the earth. It's Babe Ruth. It's John Philip Sousa. It's Johnny Appleseed. It's the grassroots, ordinary Americans who showed up, spoke up, and changed things. What's the point, isn't it? Our American heritage isn't stored only in grand museums and magnificent monuments. It lives in our food, our phrases, our festivals, our front yards. Every quirky, stubborn, creative, generous thing this country has ever produced over 250 years is part of the same story, our story. That of a people who believed that freedom was worth building an entire culture around. The big moments matter, but so does Groundhog Day and even beef jerky. So does the fact that Americans took pizza, hot dogs, and coffee from other cultures and made them entirely our own, because that's what Americans do. This 250th anniversary is worth marking with gratitude and with joy for all of our American rituals, big and small. The book Happy Semi-Quincentennial America is a wonderful place to start. 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And join us again for the Phyllis Schlafly Report.

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1: With SRN News, I'm Rich Thomason in Washington. Senate Republicans have left Washington for their Memorial Day break without voting on a roughly $70 billion bill to fund immigration reform. They leave town amid Republican disagreement over a $1.8 billion fund to compensate those who claim persecution by the Biden Department of Justice. President Trump says the U.S. will be sending an additional 5,000 troops to Poland. The move comes as 5,000 American troops are withdrawn from Germany. Secretary of State Rubio is talking about U.S.-Cuba policy and what might come next.
2: Trump administration officials have previously alluded to the possibility of military action against Cuba, but Marco Rubio's latest remarks will take on added weight after the murder charges leveled against Raul Castro. Casting doubt on a diplomatic outcome, Mr. Rubio said the Trump administration was both very serious and very focused on changing the Cuban regime. His comments follow a buildup of U.S. military might in the region, with the USS Nimitz aircraft carrier and three escort warships arriving in the Caribbean Sea in recent days.
1: The BBC's Joel Gunter in Washington. Secretary of State Rubio is in Sweden now. He'll be addressing a NATO foreign ministers meeting. President Trump has blasted the alliance for not lending a hand in the Iran war. There's also a great deal of uncertainty about the future of the U.S. role in the NATO alliance. Democratic National Committee Chair Ken Martin has released a study. It's critical of the party's performance in the 2024 campaign. Among other things, the so-called autopsy cites a persistent inability or unwillingness to listen to all voters. Looks like a soggy Memorial Day weekend in store across the east and the southeast, mostly sunny and dry across the west and the Midwest. NASCAR icon Kyle Busch has died, the age of 41. This is SRN News. Is America facing a pastor shortage?
3: According to several reports, fewer and fewer men are entering the clergy these days. Master of Divinity enrollment is down 14% in the past 5 years, and amongst black Protestant denominations, it has fallen 31%. And while new polls indicate that pastors have largely recovered from the trials of the pandemic, big percentages of them say they still consider quitting the profession altogether. Some churches have closed or consolidated for lack of a pastor. Michael Harrington reporting.
1: Students at a growing number of colleges and universities are seeking to cancel commencement speakers with whom they disagree politically. Morton Shapiro, former president of Northwestern University, was scheduled to speak at Georgetown University Law Center's graduation this month, but he pulled out under pressure when students protested his support for Israel, citing what they call his controversial, Zionist, and harmful opinions. This is SRN News. The NASCAR world, fans and fellow drivers alike, are mourning the passing of 41-year-old Kyle Busch. The legendary NASCAR driver died just hours after being hospitalized with a severe illness.
4: Other drivers have been reacting with shock on social media. Busch is a two-time Cup Series champion who won more races than anyone across NASCAR's three national series. He'd reportedly been struggling with a sinus cold and on May 10th radioed his crew at Watkins Glen to request a doctor meet him after the race. He went on to win the Truck Series at Dover Speedway on May 15th. His family, Richard Childress Racing, and NASCAR issued a joint statement on his death, saying our entire NASCAR family is heartbroken by the loss. I'm Jennifer King.
1: Following yesterday's gains, looks like we could see more of the same today on Wall Street. Dow futures 92 points higher, while the NASDAQ futures are up 36 points. More details at srnnews.com.
5: Seattle needs accountability for denying Christian gathering. This is Matt Staver with Freedom's Call. Liberty Council has appealed to the Ninth Circuit Court of Appeals in a case against the City of Seattle on behalf of Christian organizers for a grassroots revival event called May Day USA. The city unlawfully denied the May Day organizers a permit to peaceably assemble at a traditional downtown location due to its religious message. Instead, the city steered the event to a park in a predominantly LGBTQ community where violent attacks were made toward the group. The plaintiffs have asked for a permanent injunction restraining the city from continuing its unlawful permitting process that violates the rights of free speech, religious exercise, peaceable assembly, and equal protection, as well as granting them equal access to Seattle streets and traditional public fora. The city's unconstitutional permitting scheme cannot withstand First Amendment scrutiny. Stay informed at Liberty Council's website, lc.org.

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2: I know that God is a God that can make a way. If you read chapter 1, you'll find the Bible says of Habakkuk, he went upon his post and he looked for the answer. He looked believing that he would find the answer. He saw the train go in the tunnel. He is watching with an expectancy for it to come out the other side. History told him to wait, but history also told him to watch. As Elijah told the servant, to go look for a cloud of rain. If you recall, it hadn't rained for 3.5 years. And then he got word that it was going to rain. He said to the servant, I want you to go get me a weather forecast. He came back and he said, there is not a cloud in the sky. Elijah said, go again. He came back, same forecast. He said, go again. Every time Elijah sent the servant, he sent with him with an expectation, with a faith, with a watching desire in his heart. I know the answer is going to come. It was not until the 7th time that the servant returned and said, I see a cloud the size of a man's hand. You know what Elijah said? Ahab, gird up your loins. That means get your britches on, boy. It's getting ready to storm. It's time to roll. Now, there was a watching. What do we do when in doubt? Doubting Thomas. What do we do when in doubt? Doubting Habakkuk. What do? We don't just wait, but we watch. I love what David did, even when he had sinned against the Lord in a terrible way, in a tragic and a shameful way. He knew the punishment of God would come, but he also knew that God never punished for punishment's sake. God always punished for correction's sake so that he could love him again. And David did not know how the Lord may show grace and mercy, but David not only waited, David watched and he made the statement, who can tell whether God? There was an expectation. I want to ask you tonight, are you watching for the Lord to work in your life? Don't quit watching. The alternate to doubt is not to quit. It is simply to wait and to watch. Watch is an expectancy. For several years, John and I attended a Reds baseball game on his birthday in July, July 21st. And we had some really good memories. Our best game was, we went to a 12:35 game. And that year, I had bought tickets in a section that was connected to a buffet. It was all you could eat. You say, preacher, that was expensive tickets, wasn't it? If you've got a teenager, it saves money. We got there. Of course, we wanted to be early. We got there early. The buffet was open. I mean, pizza and hot dogs and pretzels and you name it. It was there. There was a 2-hour rain delay. A teenager in heaven for 2 hours. He didn't care if the game was played that day or not. I mean, we were 2 hours in a rain delay stuck on a buffet. We were watching a game one year. I don't remember. I'm trying to think of the shortstop. I can think of Dave Concepcion. I can think of Barry Larkin. Who was the other shortstop that hit the home run? Brandon Phillips. He was second base, wasn't he? Second base. So John and I were watching the game, and as typical, fourth inning, we're down. Right? If you're a Reds fan, you know what I'm talking about. But we didn't want to lose. We didn't pay those prices to go and watch 4 innings and quit. This happened to us twice. The best was in the bottom of the 9th with 2 outs. Brandon Phillips hit a home run, and the Reds won the game. I remember because it was one of 14 games they won that year, and they're better than that. But they won the game in the ninth inning. Now listen to me. When God's working in our life, we have to wait on God, but we shouldn't just wait in frustration. We should watch with an expectancy. I want to give you the last word. The title of the message is "When in Doubt." Number one, wait. Number two, watch. Number three, work. Habakkuk didn't quit. Habakkuk kept working. He stayed in the will of God. He kept on praying. Though his questions were doubtful, he was still talking to God. Did you hear what I just said? Though his questions were doubtful, he was still talking to God. That's better than quitting on God. Being honest with God, being transparent with God, telling God how you feel, telling God what's in your heart is far better than quitting on God. Habakkuk kept working. He kept praying. He kept trusting. Now tonight, we do not understand why all of the heartache in this world. I know about sin and sin's curse, but there's so many things I don't understand. Alcohol is promoted in our nation like a vitamin, and it's killing the multitudes. Drug addiction is everywhere. Rebellion is like witchcraft, and there's confusion of all kinds. And I see that difficulty. I see that. And sometimes you feel like that you're not making a difference. But when in doubt, I wait on God. I keep watching for God, and I keep working. I may not win everybody to Christ, but I can win one more this week. Amen. Psalm 125, 5 and 6. He that goeth forth and weepeth, bearing precious seed, shall doubtless come again with rejoicing, bringing his sheaves with him. What that is a reference to is when the children of Israel returned from Babylon. Their fields had not been plowed in 70 years. Their temple and their houses had been destroyed. Everything they had been wrecked and ruined, and they were in tears. But they did not just sit in their tears. They did not quit. They sowed in tears. In times of heartache, in times of confusion, in times of doubt, we must just keep on working. How many times have major events happened in our life that we did not see much hope? I know folks tonight, and there are many of you that I'm praying for, you have a situation in your life that you've accepted the situation, you've accepted the circumstance, and there's not a lot of hope that it will change. I pray that tonight I can push you back toward the faith side, the watching side, and the working side. Today I received a text message from a faithful lady in our church who's gone through some very difficult trials in her life. And she'd been praying a prayer for 5 years, 5 years faithfully, that was answered today. It was a family situation where it seemed that there was no hope and there was no help and there would never be any joy again. God answered that prayer today. Now listen to me. It seems that the greatest temptation to quit is just before the victory. So I say tonight, if you're in a time of doubt, you're like Habakkuk who said, I have prayed and prayed until I'm tired of crying, I'm tired of praying, you won't hear me, you don't hear me, violence and wickedness is everywhere, it seems that I'm making no difference, and God responds to him and gives him the same kind of response and the same tone that Habakkuk had asked God the question. And Habakkuk, he did the right thing. He was tempted to quit, as many have done. He was tempted to quit, as many are thinking about now. But Habakkuk did the right thing. He said, I'll just keep waiting. It's not what I want to do, but I'm not quitting. I'll keep waiting. I'll keep watching. Maybe today the answer will come. Maybe today God will respond. Maybe today a miracle will take place. And while I'm waiting and while I'm watching, I'll keep prophesying. I'll keep working. I'll keep doing what God called me to do. Stay in church. Keep reading your Bible. Keep witnessing. Keep being faithful to God in all things. And I promise you, dear friend, even if it is not until we get to heaven and we can see all things clear, we will look back and say, I'm glad I didn't quit.
1: 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Pastor Fugit will travel to Pennsylvania and Michigan as well as within Kentucky during the month of May. May 1st, he will preach at Landmark Baptist Church in Winchester, Kentucky. May 11 and 12, he will speak at Gospel Light Baptist Church in Hastings, Michigan.

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I pray that the music has been a blessing to your day. 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
1: With SRN News, I'm Rich Thomason in Washington. Senate Republicans have left Washington for their Memorial Day break without voting on a roughly $70 billion bill to fund immigration reform. They leave town amid Republican disagreement over a $1.8 billion fund to compensate those who claim persecution by the Biden Department of Justice. President Trump says the U.S. will be sending an additional 5,000 troops to Poland. The move comes as 5,000 American troops are withdrawn from Germany. Secretary of State Rubio is talking about U.S.-Cuba policy and what might come next.
2: Trump administration officials have previously alluded to the possibility of military action against Cuba, but Marco Rubio's latest remarks will take on added weight after the murder charges leveled against Raul Castro. Casting doubt on a diplomatic outcome, Mr. Rubio said the Trump administration was both very serious and very focused on changing the Cuban regime. His comments follow a buildup of U.S. military might in the region, with the USS Nimitz aircraft carrier and three escort warships arriving in the Caribbean Sea in recent days.
1: The BBC's Joel Gunter in Washington. Secretary of State Rubio is in Sweden now. He'll be addressing a NATO foreign ministers meeting. President Trump has blasted the alliance for not lending a hand in the Iran war. There's also a great deal of uncertainty about the future of the U.S. role in the NATO alliance. Democratic National Committee Chair Ken Martin has released a study. It's critical of the party's performance in the 2024 campaign. Among other things, the so-called autopsy cites a persistent inability or unwillingness to listen to all voters. Looks like a soggy Memorial Day weekend in store across the east and the southeast, mostly sunny and dry across the west and the Midwest. NASCAR icon Kyle Busch has died, the age of 41. This is SRN News. Is America facing a pastor shortage?
3: According to several reports, fewer and fewer men are entering the clergy these days. Master of Divinity enrollment is down 14% in the past 5 years, and amongst black Protestant denominations, it has fallen 31%. And while new polls indicate that pastors have largely recovered from the trials of the pandemic, big percentages of them say they still consider quitting the profession altogether. Some churches have closed or consolidated for lack of a pastor. Michael Harrington reporting.
1: Students at a growing number of colleges and universities are seeking to cancel commencement speakers with whom they disagree politically. Morton Shapiro, former president of Northwestern University, was scheduled to speak at Georgetown University Law Center's graduation this month, but he pulled out under pressure when students protested his support for Israel, citing what they call his controversial, Zionist, and harmful opinions. This is SRN News. The NASCAR world, fans and fellow drivers alike, are mourning the passing of 41-year-old Kyle Busch. The legendary NASCAR driver died just hours after being hospitalized with a severe illness.
4: Other drivers have been reacting with shock on social media. Busch is a two-time Cup Series champion who won more races than anyone across NASCAR's three national series. He'd reportedly been struggling with a sinus cold and on May 10th radioed his crew at Watkins Glen to request a doctor meet him after the race. He went on to win the Truck Series at Dover Speedway on May 15th. His family, Richard Childress Racing, and NASCAR issued a joint statement on his death, saying our entire NASCAR family is heartbroken by the loss. I'm Jennifer King.
1: Following yesterday's gains, looks like we could see more of the same today on Wall Street. Dow futures 92 points higher, while the Nasdaq futures are up 36 points. More details at srnnews.com.
5: AP Sports, I'm Geffen Coolbaugh. Two-time defending NBA MVP Shai Gilgeous-Alexander bounced back with 30 points, and the reigning champion Thunder beat the Spurs 122-113 to tie the Western Conference Finals at one game apiece.
6: I think we just did a better job of attacking them. In the first game, I still feel like we got like really good looks. They just didn't go down.
5: Cooper Flagg, Con Knipple, and Vijay Edgecombe were unanimous NBA All-Rookie First-Team selections. In football, four-time MVP Aaron Rodgers says his 22nd season in the NFL will be his last after returning to the Steelers on a one-year deal. Stanley Cup playoffs, Dylan Coughlin scored his first Stanley Cup playoff goal, and the Golden Knights opened the Western Conference Final with a 4-2 win over the Avalanche. And MLB, Trey Yesavage struck out 8 over 6 shutout innings to outpitch Cam Schlittler in the Blue Jays' 2-1 win over the Yankees. Geffen Coolbaugh, AP Sports.

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1: With SRN News, I'm Rich Thomason in Washington. Senate Republicans have left Washington for their Memorial Day break without voting on a roughly $70 billion bill to fund immigration reform. They leave town amid Republican disagreement over a $1.8 billion fund to compensate those who claim persecution by the Biden Department of Justice. President Trump says the U.S. will be sending an additional 5,000 troops to Poland. The move comes as 5,000 American troops are withdrawn from Germany. Secretary of State Rubio is talking about U.S.-Cuba policy and what might come next.
2: Trump administration officials have previously alluded to the possibility of military action against Cuba, but Marco Rubio's latest remarks will take on added weight after the murder charges leveled against Raul Castro. Casting doubt on a diplomatic outcome, Mr. Rubio said the Trump administration was both very serious and very focused on changing the Cuban regime. His comments follow a buildup of U.S. military might in the region, with the USS Nimitz aircraft carrier and three escort warships arriving in the Caribbean Sea in recent days.
1: The BBC's Joel Gunter in Washington. Secretary of State Rubio is in Sweden now. He'll be addressing a NATO foreign ministers meeting. President Trump has blasted the alliance for not lending a hand in the Iran war. There's also a great deal of uncertainty about the future of the U.S. role in the NATO alliance. Democratic National Committee Chair Ken Martin has released a study. It's critical of the party's performance in the 2024 campaign. Among other things, the so-called autopsy cites a persistent inability or unwillingness to listen to all voters. Looks like a soggy Memorial Day weekend in store across the east and the southeast, mostly sunny and dry across the west and the Midwest. NASCAR icon Kyle Busch has died, the age of 41. This is SRN News. Is America facing a pastor shortage?
3: According to several reports, fewer and fewer men are entering the clergy these days. Master of Divinity enrollment is down 14% in the past 5 years, and amongst black Protestant denominations, it has fallen 31%. And while new polls indicate that pastors have largely recovered from the trials of the pandemic, big percentages of them say they still consider quitting the profession altogether. Some churches have closed or consolidated for lack of a pastor. Michael Harrington reporting.
1: Students at a growing number of colleges and universities are seeking to cancel commencement speakers with whom they disagree politically. Morton Shapiro, former president of Northwestern University, was scheduled to speak at Georgetown University Law Center's graduation this month, but he pulled out under pressure when students protested his support for Israel, citing what they call his controversial, Zionist, and harmful opinions. This is SRN News. The NASCAR world, fans and fellow drivers alike, are mourning the passing of 41-year-old Kyle Busch. The legendary NASCAR driver died just hours after being hospitalized with a severe illness.
4: Other drivers have been reacting with shock on social media. Busch is a two-time Cup Series champion who won more races than anyone across NASCAR's three national series. He'd reportedly been struggling with a sinus cold and on May 10th radioed his crew at Watkins Glen to request a doctor meet him after the race. He went on to win the Truck Series at Dover Speedway on May 15th. His family, Richard Childress Racing, and NASCAR issued a joint statement on his death, saying our entire NASCAR family is heartbroken by the loss. I'm Jennifer King.
1: Following yesterday's gains, looks like we could see more of the same today on Wall Street. Dow futures 92 points higher, while the NASDAQ futures are up 36 points. More details at srnnews.com.

We're talking about the making of a missionary, the making of a missionary. Psalms 126, verse 5 and 6. They that sow in tears shall reap in joy. He that goeth forth and weepeth, bearing precious seed, shall doubtless come again with rejoicing, bringing his sheaves with them. Starts with feet that are willing to go. We mentioned go is found 1,352 times in the Bible. The command is for us to go, not sit and wait, but go. My dad one time said from the pulpit, made me laugh, just about fell out of the pew. He looked up in frustration one time as he was preaching on the Great Commission and told our folks, the go isn't going to get any goier. I don't even know what that means, but I said, amen. I agree. Folks, Jesus said, get up and go, get up and go. Feet that are willing to go. How about this? Eyes that are willing to see. When you go, then you see. You say, well, preacher, I'll go when I get a burden. No, you won't get a burden until you go. Because when you go, then your eyes will begin to see things that you've never seen before. And by the way, mine eye hath affected my heart, and your heart then must be willing to weep. We talked about Jesus and his tears as he wept over Jerusalem. The Apostle Paul and his tears. Folks, listen, if you have never asked the Lord to give you a burden for souls, you need to do that. To give you tears over the lost. I can remember ministering in my Bible college days every weekend in inner city Chicago. And for a while, I just did it very mechanically. Come on now, very clinically. I knew how to lead someone to Christ. I knew the words to say. But God needed much more than that. He needed my heart. And I can remember the day that God broke my heart over the people that lived in that neighborhood on my bus route. I can remember a night when I literally fell down in an alley in the snow and wept and wept and wept when God broke my heart over souls. Now, if you want to win the world to Jesus Christ, if you want to see somebody saved, you've got to ask God to give you a broken heart. A broken heart! Be careful, though, if you pray that. Be careful, because the day that I asked God to give me tears and to give me a broken heart over souls, I had no idea what he was going to ask me to go through to produce those tears. But I'd pray it again. I'd pray it again. It's worth it. It's worth it. I think back from that time to now, and God has allowed me to see hundreds and hundreds of people receive Christ as their Savior. Just this past month, I had an opportunity to lead four different people to the Lord. Folks, it's not going to happen if you're not willing to go, if you're not willing to see, and if you're not willing to allow God to break your heart, and give you tears over the lost. And then number four, a mouth that is willing to speak. Romans 10, verse 13, for whosoever shall call upon the name of the Lord shall be saved. How then shall they call on him in whom they have not believed? And how shall they believe in him of whom they have not heard? And how shall they hear without a preacher? And how shall they preach except they be sent? As it is written, how beautiful are the feet of them that preach the gospel of peace and bring glad tidings of good things. Acts 5, verse 20, go stand and speak in the temple to all the people, all the words of this life. Every generation must produce young soul winners, young soul winners. Oh, we start training them all the way down in elementary. And then teen soul winning, every week they've got an opportunity to go. Every generation must produce young preachers. How about it, young man? Could God be preparing you to spend your life preaching the gospel, calling you into the ministry? Well, we'll pick this subject of missions up next Monday, Lord willing. Until then, let's continue to look for that blessed hope and the glorious appearing of the great God and our Savior, Jesus Christ.

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1: Hey friend, welcome back to Bible Tract Echoes. Thank you so much for joining me once again today. Turn your Bibles to the book of Ephesians, chapter 5, verse number 18. We're going to look in the context of Scripture here at the Holy Spirit and what His effects are on Christians. Ephesians 5, verse 18, the Bible says this, "And be not drunk with wine, wherein is excess, but be filled with the Spirit, speaking to yourselves in psalms and hymns and spiritual songs, singing and making melody in your heart to the Lord, giving thanks always for all things unto God and the Father in the name of our Lord Jesus Christ, submitting yourselves one to another in the fear of God." Yesterday on the broadcast, we laid a little bit of a foundation. We talked about how the Holy Ghost is often a forgotten member of the Trinity. There's only three of them, and somehow we lose track. We know God the Father. We know of God the Father, God the Son, Jesus, of course. But God the Holy Ghost, how often is it that we pray and ask, "Holy Ghost, would you please fill me? Would you affect me?" We talked yesterday about the fact that the world infects us. Sin is slimy. It's sticky. It gets all over us. It comes in through the eye gate, the ear gate, and sometimes just in thinking about things, we can cause ourselves to slip and fall. The world, sin infects, but the Spirit affects. And today on the broadcast, very quickly, just a two-day little study on the Holy Spirit. We'll see if we take it further in upcoming episodes, but today I want to look at the three effects, the three ways the Holy Spirit affects you and affects me. Look at verse number 18, Ephesians 5, 18. "And be not drunk with wine, wherein is excess." I remember as a kid, I think I was over at an uncle's house or something like that, and he had the old show Cops. C-O-P-S, Cops. You know what I'm talking about? What is that song? Bad Boys, What You Gonna Do? There's probably a large segment of the American population that knows what I'm talking about right now. You ever seen them when they pull over someone who is very obviously drunk? And they got either the body cam on, or they have the cameramen, and they have the camera in the front of the cop car, and the person's trying to walk a straight line. They can't. They can't say the alphabet backwards either. Now, I don't know if I could say the alphabet backwards or not. I know if I was going backwards, we'd start with Z and then Y. After that, I'd have to think about it a little bit. But in all seriousness, when you're drunk, when you're liquored up, it changes you. People that would do totally normal things when sober begin to do wild things when they're drunk. And the Apostle Paul, because God told him to, he did a bit of a comparison and contrast between being drunk with liquor and being filled with the Holy Spirit. Now, yesterday on the broadcast, we talked a bit about the filling of the Holy Ghost and how it's not emotional manipulation. It's not hype. It's not just excitement. And you can go back and listen to that on your favorite podcast player or on YouTube even. Search Bible Tract Echoes if you want to listen to that. But as we jump in today, the Apostle Paul, he compared and contrasted this. But I want you to realize something, that in the same way that drink wears off, you can be drunk as a skunk on Saturday night, but be sobered up. You might have a hangover, but

You could be sobered up come Sunday morning. Well, realize the filling of the Holy Spirit is not something to be done once. Now, when you're saved, you're baptized in the Holy Spirit, you are absolutely, he's got all of you, you've got all of him you're ever going to get. But if you think about it this way, there is a vessel inside of you that needs to be filled. And you have a choice what you fill it with. You can fill it with the world, the flesh, and the devil, the pride of life, the lust of the flesh, the lust of the eyes, and the pride of life. You can fill it with all of those things. Or you can allow the Holy Spirit to fill you. I'm speaking figuratively here, but oftentimes it's a leaky vessel, isn't it? We fill it with the Holy Spirit, but all it takes is someone cutting us off in traffic, and the Holy Spirit seems to evaporate away. And we allow the flesh to take over. It's something we have to constantly battle and constantly work on. So let me tell you three different ways the Holy Spirit affects us. Number one, he affects your song. Ephesians 5:18 says, "And be not drunk with wine, wherein is excess, but be filled with the Spirit." Verse 19, "Speaking to yourselves in psalms and hymns and spiritual songs, singing and making melody in your heart to the Lord." Spirit-filled people sing, not just publicly, but also internally, making melody in your heart, speaking to yourselves, not performative Christianity, but an inward joy. You know, though, that bitterness will kill your song. Carnality kills your song. Worldliness kills your song. I'm speaking about your spiritual ability to sing for Christ. Thinking back to the book of Acts, remember in Acts 16, thereabouts, chapter 16, verse 25, remember Paul and Silas at midnight when they sang? You know, I've thought about this. There are only two types of people normally that would sing in prison. Two types of people that would sing in prison. Either the senile, the crazy, those that are bonkers, or the spirit-filled. Who sings in prison? The senile or the spirit-filled. But the Holy Ghost, when he fills you, he changes what comes out of your mouth. Now, as an evangelist for many years, as a pastor, as one who gets to shepherd God's people, I've sat on numerous platforms, and now sitting on the platform of FBC Dwight, the First Baptist Church in Dwight, I get to see a lot from my seat. I get to see the looks on people's faces. I get to see how they sing or they don't sing. I get to see people that have been in church most of their life sometimes not pick up a book and not sing. And it tells me a lot about where they are at spiritually. It tells me how filled they are. You know, there is a story I read recently about a sour-faced Christian, just glum, depressed, depressive. And he had a little attack of conscience, and he decided to hand out a gospel tract, even though he had a bad expression on his face. And so he handed it to a man, a lost man. And the guy looked it down at the track, looked up at him and said, "I've got enough problems of my own. Why would I want this?" Because the man, you could tell in his face that he was just so down that the lost guy said, why would I want what you have? Now understand, lifestyle evangelism isn't the only way to reach people. Most certainly not. But it is part of our testimony. Your walk talks louder than your talk talks, and your song talks louder than both sometimes. Have you ever known someone that was just, they were just a breath of fresh air, a ray of sunshine, but it seemed like music followed them everywhere? They're whistling, they're humming, they're singing. A spirit-filled person has a song, because the Holy Spirit affects that. Why do we have Paul Levine Studios here at Bible Tracks Incorporated? Because think about Paul and Silas. They sang in prison. What ended up happening? People ended up getting saved. The prison caretaker, the guard, the man in charge, he was going to kill himself because he thought all the prisoners escaped. But because of Paul and Silas's testimony, what must I do to be saved? Why do we have music as part of our services? Why did Paul Levine and Bob Finley travel? Preaching, yes, but singing together. Because music's important, and the spirit-filled Christian has a song. Verse 20, Ephesians 5,
giving thanks always for all things unto God and the Father in the name of our Lord Jesus Christ. Friend, the Holy Spirit affects your song. He also affects your satisfaction. I've never met an unsatisfied person that was thankful. Maybe sarcastically, thanks for that, but never for real. My wife and my family, my in-laws, last Mother's Day, we had the opportunity to go to a local golf country club or something. They were having a Mother's Day buffet after the morning services at church. And I was home and had the chance to spend some time with the family. We enjoyed it. And there was salmon. There was an omelet bar. It was good stuff. Salads were good. The chicken Alfredo was wonderful. Everything was good. You know what? We were satisfied. And we gave thanks. It was a good time. But have you ever had a restaurant experience that wasn't so good? You're not very thankful about it, are you? Well, the Holy Spirit allows you to give thanks always for all things. You see, an unfilled Christian, a Christian that the Holy Spirit's nowhere near, is complaining, murmuring, criticizing, and comparing themselves with others. But Psalms 107 verse 9 says, "For he satisfieth the longing soul and filleth the hungry soul with goodness." Our problem is we are so full of the world sometimes that Christ doesn't satisfy. We need to be thankful. To do so, we need to be satisfied with what God has given us. How does the Holy Spirit affect us? He affects our song. He affects our satisfaction. Lastly, he affects our submission. Look at verse number 21, Ephesians 5:21. Submitting yourselves one to another in the fear of God. Now, if you want a little kick in the seat of the pants, husbands and wives and children, you might want to keep reading in Ephesians chapter 5, because it talks about wives submitting ourselves and us as a family group submitting ourselves to Christ, and husbands loving our wives even as Christ also loved the church and gave himself for it. That's a very selfless love. But the entirety of the context of the rest of this talk that Paul gives on submission is prefaced by verse 21, which ties back to verse 18, Ephesians 5:21, submitting yourselves one to another in the fear of God. And that comes after being filled with the Spirit. I don't wake up most days thinking, I can't wait to do what other people tell me to do. I can't wait to be submissive. You know, friend, when you are filled with the Holy Spirit, it's amazing how much better you will treat other people. Submission is the act of yielding to power or authority. It's surrender of the person and power to the control or government of another. That's not easy to do, but it's helpful to remember what Philippians 2, verse 3 says, "Let nothing be done through strife or vainglory, but in lowliness of mind, let each esteem other better than themselves." And verse 5, "Let this mind be in you, which was also in Christ Jesus." I wonder today, do you have a problem with your song, with your satisfaction or your thankfulness, with your submission? If so, it might be that you need to pause as we close this program and ask the Holy Spirit to fill you, to clean out some of the rubbish, and to take control today. Have a great day for His glory. We'll plan on talking soon. God bless.

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1: With SRN News, I'm Rich Thomason in Washington. Senate Republicans have left Washington for their Memorial Day break without voting on a roughly $70 billion bill to fund immigration reform. They leave town amid Republican disagreement over a $1.8 billion fund to compensate those who claim persecution by the Biden Department of Justice. President Trump says the U.S. will be sending an additional 5,000 troops to Poland. The move comes as 5,000 American troops are withdrawn from Germany. Secretary of State Rubio is talking about U.S.-Cuba policy and what might come next.
2: Trump administration officials have previously alluded to the possibility of military action against Cuba, but Marco Rubio's latest remarks will take on added weight after the murder charges leveled against Raul Castro. Casting doubt on a diplomatic outcome, Mr. Rubio said the Trump administration was both very serious and very focused on changing the Cuban regime. His comments follow a buildup of U.S. military might in the region, with the USS Nimitz aircraft carrier and three escort warships arriving in the Caribbean Sea in recent days.
1: The BBC's Joel Gunter in Washington. Secretary of State Rubio is in Sweden now. He'll be addressing a NATO foreign ministers meeting. President Trump has blasted the alliance for not lending a hand in the Iran war. There's also a great deal of uncertainty about the future of the U.S. role in the NATO alliance. Democratic National Committee Chair Ken Martin has released a study. It's critical of the party's performance in the 2024 campaign. Among other things, the so-called autopsy cites a persistent inability or unwillingness to listen to all voters. Looks like a soggy Memorial Day weekend in store across the east and the southeast, mostly sunny and dry across the west and the Midwest. NASCAR icon Kyle Busch has died, the age of 41. This is SRN News. Is America facing a pastor shortage?
3: According to several reports, fewer and fewer men are entering the clergy these days. Master of Divinity enrollment is down 14% in the past 5 years, and amongst black Protestant denominations, it has fallen 31%. And while new polls indicate that pastors have largely recovered from the trials of the pandemic, big percentages of them say they still consider quitting the profession altogether. Some churches have closed or consolidated for lack of a pastor. Michael Harrington reporting.
1: Students at a growing number of colleges and universities are seeking to cancel commencement speakers with whom they disagree politically. Morton Shapiro, former president of Northwestern University, was scheduled to speak at Georgetown University Law Center's graduation this month, but he pulled out under pressure when students protested his support for Israel, citing what they call his controversial, Zionist, and harmful opinions. This is SRN News. The NASCAR world, fans and fellow drivers alike, are mourning the passing of 41-year-old Kyle Busch. The legendary NASCAR driver died just hours after being hospitalized with a severe illness.
4: Other drivers have been reacting with shock on social media. Busch is a two-time Cup Series champion who won more races than anyone across NASCAR's three national series. He'd reportedly been struggling with a sinus cold and on May 10th radioed his crew at Watkins Glen to request a doctor meet him after the race. He went on to win the Truck Series at Dover Speedway on May 15th. His family, Richard Childress Racing, and NASCAR issued a joint statement on his death, saying our entire NASCAR family is heartbroken by the loss. I'm Jennifer King.
1: Following yesterday's gains, looks like we could see more of the same today on Wall Street. Dow futures 92 points higher, while the NASDAQ futures are up 36 points. More details at srnnews.com.
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0: This is the Gospel Hour, making known to this nation the gospel of Jesus Christ. 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
1: Hello, everyone, and welcome to the Gospel Hour. I'm David Green, director of the Gospel Hour, inviting you to stay tuned with us for the next half hour as we bring you a beautiful song today by the Gospel Hour singers and musicians and wind down this week's installments in our series of messages on the new birth as preached and taught by my late father, Dr. Oliver B. Green. Of course, the series will continue Monday through Friday next week and for several more weeks to come. So tune in each and every time you can. I know you will be blessed as you listen. Well, right now we're going to hear a song that means so much to me, and I know it means a lot to you as a Christian. Wonderful peace. Isn't it wonderful to know we have the peace of Christ? So enjoy the music, and then Dr. Green.

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1: Now, dear Lord God, as we open thy word to study today, lead us by the Spirit, and we'll give God the praise in Jesus' name. Amen. Now, Paul, the Apostle Paul, who said that he was called, ordained and called an apostle to the Gentiles. Now, that's in Romans 11:13. Romans 11:13. Then in Timothy, he told Timothy that he was a teacher. Now, notice in the beginning of chapter 10, brethren, my heart's desire and prayer to God for Israel is that they might be S-A-V-E-D, saved. That they might be saved. Now, for I bear them record, they have a zeal of God, but not according to knowledge. Now, it's not enough to be zealous, it's not enough to be religious. They have a zeal of God, but not according to knowledge. For they being ignorant of God's righteousness, please notice this, God's righteousness and going about to establish their own righteousness. Now, that's what people are doing today. Religious history is repeating itself. Have not submitted themselves unto the righteousness of God. Now, note, they going about to establish their own righteousness have not submitted themselves unto the righteousness of God. For, now this is verse 4, Romans 10:4, and please listen carefully. For Christ is the end of the law for righteousness to everyone that believeth. For Moses describeth the righteousness which is of the law, that the man which doeth those things shall live by them. But the righteousness which is of faith speaketh on this wise. Say not in thine heart, who shall ascend into heaven, that is to bring Christ down from above, or who shall descend into the deep. Now notice what he's saying. Who shall descend into the deep? That is to bring Christ up from the dead. But what saith it? The word. Now notice. The word is nigh thee, even in thy mouth and in thy heart. That is the word of faith which we preach. Now we're saved by grace through faith. Don't forget that. The word of faith which we preach. Except a man be born of water, and the water's the word. Now listen, here it is. Paul says, here's what I preach. Now listen, beloved. If this man was called and ordained of God, an apostle to the Gentiles, and if he was ordained a teacher to the Gentiles, then I'm willing to stake my salvation on the doctrine of the Apostle Paul, and I'm willing to stake my salvation on what he preached. And he said in 1 Corinthians 1:17, I came not to baptize, or rather Christ sent me not to baptize, but to preach the gospel. Now I'm willing to stake my salvation and my hope of glory and my staying out of hell on what he preaches. Now, here it is. Here's what he said. Let me read verse 8 again. I've talked so much. But what saith it? The word is nigh thee, even in thy mouth, in thy heart. That is the word of faith which we preach. Now here's the word of faith which Paul preached. That if thou shalt confess with thy mouth the Lord Jesus, and shalt believe in thine heart that God hath raised him from the dead, thou shalt be saved. For with the heart man believeth unto righteousness. We are not baptized into righteousness. We are not immersed into righteousness. And water does not bring righteousness, beloved. Never in this world. But with the heart man believeth unto righteousness. And with the mouth confession is made unto salvation. For the scripture saith, whosoever believeth on him shall not be ashamed. For there is no difference between the Jew and the Greek. For the same Lord over all is rich in mercy. Rich unto all that call upon him, for whosoever shall call on the name of the Lord shall be saved. Now, I want to stop right there, beloved, just a moment. And I want you there in Radio Land, I want you to get your Bible and I want you to follow me. And for the sake of your soul and for the sake of the gospel and for the sake of the blood of Jesus Christ, let us see this thing together today as God has laid it down and let's believe it. Now, Paul said, my heart's desire and prayer to God for my people is that they might be saved. Now, he said they have a zeal of God, but not according to knowledge. Now, He said Moses said that they that live by the law must do the things of the law. But he said the righteousness of faith speaketh on this wise. And he said in verse 8, what saith it? The word is nigh thee in thy mouth. That is the word of faith which we preach. Now here's salvation. That if thou shalt confess with thy mouth the Lord Jesus. If thou shalt confess with thy mouth the Lord Jesus. Now what does that mean? What does that mean? That means that I'm willing to say with my mouth, I believe Jesus Christ is the virgin-born Son of the triune God. I believe Jesus Christ was born of the Virgin Mary, came into the world, born in Bethlehem of Judea, and lived and suffered and was crucified. I believe with my mouth, I confess with my mouth that I believe in my heart that Jesus was everything the Bible says he is. All right. And thou shalt believe in thine heart that God raised him from the dead. Now what does that mean? To believe in your heart. Now, the devils believe and tremble, but they don't believe in their heart. Now, to believe in your heart. Now, for instance, when a young man and a young girl meet, they know each other as persons. They believe in each other as persons. He believes she's a young lady. She believes he's a young man. But, beloved, they don't unite in marriage the first time they meet. Now then, I'm talking about decent marriage. I'm not talking about lust and ungodliness. I'm talking about decent people. I mean people who decently get married. I'm not talking about two drunks. A drunk man, a drunk woman might get married the first time they ever saw each other if they could get somebody crazy enough to marry them. But I'm talking about people who fall in love and marry. Now, they know that there are each other, they know each other are persons. But now when they are in each other's company and they talk to each other and they fellowship together and they come to know each other and they believe in each other. Then he, the boy, asks the young lady to become his bride and she says, I will. And they go to a minister or to some authority and they're married. Now then, what are they doing? They confess. He says, I will. She says, I will or I do. They are confessing with their mouth that they believe in each other. They believe in each other to the place that they are staking their whole life, their whole being, everything they are and have. They are coming together to be man and wife, to live and love, suffer, rejoice, and weep together. Now, that's believing in the heart. Now, believing with the head or the mind, I believe there are people, I believe they are people, but I wouldn't trust them with my money or with my valuables or with papers that are very important. But people that I know, my wife, I trust her, I would certainly commit anything valuable that I have on the face of this earth into her keeping because I believe in her with all my heart. Now then, to confess with your mouth means to confess that you believe Jesus was virgin born, came here, lived, suffered, and died, and then to believe in your heart that God raised him dead. Then the Bible says, thou shalt be saved. Now let me tell you something now. If there was any other requirement to redemption, Paul would have put it in there. Now, don't you tell me he wouldn't. Because this man was called of God, ordained of God, and sent of God to deliver the message to the Gentiles and the Spirit using the word to call out the Gentile bride of Christ. Now then, there's the first thing I want you to see. If we confess with our mouth the Lord Jesus, believe in our heart that God raised him dead, thou shalt be saved. No water, no river, no baptistry, no washing away sins, no baptismal regeneration. Believe and confess. That's it. Now then, verse 10, for with the heart man believeth unto righteousness. Now, would you dare tell me that a man could be righteous and not be saved? He can be self-righteous. Sure, he can be self-righteous. But this says righteousness. Righteousness, beloved. In other words, it means the righteousness of God, God's righteousness. And it's not talking about self-righteousness. For with the heart, the body, the flesh, has nothing to do with redemption, has nothing to do with salvation. Now, we live in the body. We are man's a trinity, soul, spirit, and body. You can't get around it. To save your life, you can't. God wants you to love him with all your soul, spirit, and mind, everything you are. Now then, the heart, with the heart man believeth unto righteousness, and with the mouth confession is made unto salvation. With the mouth. Now, not baptism, brother. God bless you, not baptism, the mouth. Not water, the mouth. The heart does the believing. The heart does the receiving, and the mouth does the confessing. For the scripture saith, whosoever believeth on him shall not be ashamed. For there is no difference, the Jew between Jew and Greek, that is, the Jew and the Gentile. For the same Lord over all is rich unto all that call on him. Now, here it is. Listen, beloved. He said, whosoever shall call. Now, listen. How shall they call on him in whom they have not believed?

said to Nicodemus, "Why, bless your soul, he preached Old Testament gospel. It's all the gospel, all scriptures inspired of God." He said, "Nicodemus, as Moses lifted up the serpent in the wilderness, Son of God was preaching the gospel to Nicodemus." You know that as well as I do. You can't get around it. And then he said, "God so loved the world, he gave his only begotten Son." That's the gospel. God sent not his Son in the world to condemn the world. That's the gospel. "He that believeth on him is not condemned." That's the gospel. So Jesus preached the gospel to Nicodemus. Now then, the minister preaches the gospel. The sinner hears the gospel. The word. Hearing the word, the sinner believes the word. And believing the word, he believes in his heart that Jesus came into the world, was crucified, died, shed his blood. They buried him. God raised him from the dead. And believing that, the sinner says, or calls and says, "God be merciful to me, a sinner," or "God save me," or "Jesus save me," or "forgive my sins, cover my sins." It don't make any difference. You don't have to say, there's no cut, ironclad prayer for a sinner to pray. A sinner don't have to pray, "God be merciful to me, a sinner." That's what the publican prayed, and that's all right. The thief on the cross said, "Lord, remember me when thou comest into thy kingdom." That's all right. But it doesn't matter. You just say, "God be merciful to me, a sinner. God forgive my sins. Save me for Jesus' sake. Put my sins under the blood. Come into my heart." That's all. Now then, calling. "Whosoever shall call." But beloved, they cannot call until the preacher has preached the word. They've heard the word. They believe the word. When the preacher preaches the word, and the sinner hears the word, and the sinner believes the word, then the sinner is ready and is in a position to call. And when the sinner calls on God, that means that in that sinner's heart, he believes that God is God, and God loves sinners, and Jesus died for sinners. And he believes that Jesus can save a sinner. And when the sinner believes that, he says, "God be merciful to me, a sinner," or "Lord, save me." And that's confessing with his mouth in prayer, confessing that he believes that Jesus is the Christ, the Son of God, and believing, thank God, your sins are forgiven, your name is written in the Lamb's Book of Life, and you become a born child of God. Now, it's as plain as a nose on your face. Paul said in Romans 10:1, "My heart's desire and prayer to God for my people is that they might be saved." And then he tells us how we're saved. He didn't mention the River Jordan. He didn't mention the Baptist. You say, "Preacher, you don't believe in baptism, do you?" I've been baptized. Bless your heart. Indeed, I have. But there's a lot of people who have been baptized, God bless you, that haven't been washed in the blood. You say, "You're judging." I'm not judging. Jesus Christ said, "By their fruits ye shall know them." Jesus Christ said, "If you love the world, the love of God's not in you." Jesus, the Bible says, Holy Ghost says, "Fail not the assembling of yourselves together." And some of you who are listening to me today, you've been baptized and you haven't been to church in 6 months. Some of you, no doubt, listening to me, you've been baptized and you haven't been to church in 8 or 10 years. And you've been baptized, but you know down deep in your heart that you're not living for God, and you know you're not saved. Baptism doesn't save you. It doesn't help save you. It doesn't wash your sins away. Baptism has nothing to do with redemption. It has nothing to do with salvation. It has something to do with obedience. We should be baptized because Jesus said, teaching them, baptizing them in the name of the Father, Son, and Holy Ghost, teaching them to observe all things whatsoever I have commanded you. We should be baptized. We should receive the Lord's Supper. But it doesn't help save us. Now then, the plan of salvation in Romans 10 is in reverse. In other words, it's laid down by the Holy Ghost step by step. That if thou shalt confess with thy mouth the Lord Jesus, believe in thine heart God raised from the dead, thou shalt be saved. With the heart man believeth unto righteousness, with the mouth confession is made unto salvation. Whosoever shall call on the name of the Lord shall be saved. How shall they call on him in whom they have not believed? How shall they believe in him of whom they have not heard? How shall they hear without a preacher? Now, Jesus preached to Nicodemus. Nicodemus heard what Jesus preached. He didn't understand it at first. Jesus gave him an illustration of the wind. He didn't understand it. Then Jesus preached the gospel, and he said, "Moses, Nicodemus, you are a master in Israel. And as Moses lifted up the serpent in the wilderness, even so must the Son of Man be lifted up, that whosoever believeth in him should not perish, but have everlasting life." And Nicodemus believed it, received it, accepted it, and he was saved. He was born again that very day. So the preacher preaches, the sinner hears, the sinner believes what the preacher preaches. I'm talking about God's man. I'm talking about the gospel.
And if you want to know what

0: gospel is, read 1 Corinthians 15, 1 through 3 and 4. Read the first five verses. 1 Corinthians 15, 1 through 5, and you'll find that the gospel is the death, burial, and resurrection of the Son of God. Now that's the gospel. The death, burial, and resurrection of the Son of God. So the minister preaches the gospel, death, burial, and resurrection of Jesus. The sinner hears the gospel, death, burial, and resurrection of Jesus. The sinner believes that Jesus died and was buried and rose again. Verse 9. And then the sinner confesses that with his mouth when he says, God, be merciful to me, a sinner. God, forgive my sins for Jesus' sake. Jesus, come into my heart and save me. Whatever you say, whatever you pray, in your own words, in your own way, just so you admit and just so you confess that God sent Jesus, Jesus died for your sins, and God raised him from the dead. Now, that's the imperative. That's the imperative. We are born again, not of corruptible seed, but incorruptible by the Word of God. So the preacher preaches the Word of God, the sinner hears the Word of God, the Word of God brings faith. Faith exercised calls the sinner to call, and the sinner calls, thereby confessing with his mouth in their salvation. No water, no baptistry, no river. And then, when a sinner becomes a Christian, then, beloved friends, joining the local assembly, we follow Christ in baptism, testifying to the world that we've accepted a new life, the Lord Jesus. We receive the Lord's Supper. We take the bread and the fruit of the vine, testifying that we believe in his coming. He said, this do in remembrance of me until I come. And we do that. But the Lord's Supper, baptism, water, the bread, the fruit of the vine has nothing to do with saving us. We are saved by grace through faith. Grace is unmerited favor. Faith comes by hearing, hearing by the word of God. So, Nicodemus, you must be born of water. And the water is the word and of the Spirit. And the Holy Ghost is the one who draws us, convicts us, and baptizes us into the body of Christ. So there's the new birth. And Paul was the minister, the teacher to the Gentiles. And certainly if it had been imperative to be immersed in water in Jesus' name, to be born again. Certainly Paul would have said that if thou shalt confess with thy mouth the Lord Jesus, believe in thine heart God raised from the dead, and be immersed in water in Jesus' name. But he didn't put that in there. He didn't put it in there. No, no. It's Jesus. It's the blood. It's the cross. And that's the only way you'll ever be saved. God help you. Father, help that dear sinner that's under deep conviction now. Help them to call, and we know you'll answer. Lord, save that dear man or woman, boy or girl, it's nearest hell now. For Jesus' sake, amen.
1: Friends, this is David Green speaking to you again. I hope you were blessed by the message today. If it had a special meaning to you, or maybe the song meant something special, and you would like to have the program in your home, I can certainly do that for you. We can put it on a compact disc and send you the entire program. To do that, just contact me by mail, email, phone, or the website, and tell me the day and the date of the program that you would like to have. I also ask you, please, to send along a donation of at least $5 to help us cover the cost of getting it to you. Of course, send more if you can to help spread the gospel. And I will be happy to send it right out to you by CD. Now, before we close, I do want to remind you again about our Gift Offer H. Gift Offer H containing a new kids Bible that we've never offered before and a lovely book by my mom, especially for children. And all of this is available to you if you simply ask for Gift Offer H and send the donation to the ministry in the amount of $30 or more. 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And if you would like to have two or three copies of this offer to spread to your grandchildren, children, whatever, you may certainly do that also. Just tell me how many sets of Offer H you want, and please send the donation of at least $30 for each set that you order. And in return, I'm going to send you first my mother's book, Treasures of Gold. It's about 4x6 in size, 165-page, perfect-bound book, 29 short messages, such as, He is able, always, obedience, to win the race, and so on. 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Then, the King James Version Kids Devotional Bible. It comes in a slipcover, a beautiful Bible for children. The King James Version got a beautiful, flexible cover with the animals from the ark. There's over 100 colorful images, Bible stories, and so on. I know your child will enjoy this Bible. 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
1: Friends, this is David Green again. On behalf of myself and the entire Gospel Hour family, I want to thank you for tuning in to the program today. I hope you received a blessing today and will tune in again each and every time you can. And so, until next time, may the Lord bless you and keep you in His will.

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1: With SRN News, I'm Rich Thomason in Washington. Senate Republicans have left Washington for their Memorial Day break without voting on a roughly $70 billion bill to fund immigration reform. They leave town amid Republican disagreement over a $1.8 billion fund to compensate those who claim persecution by the Biden Department of Justice. President Trump says the U.S. will be sending an additional 5,000 troops to Poland. The move comes as 5,000 American troops are withdrawn from Germany. Secretary of State Rubio is talking about U.S.-Cuba policy and what might come next.
2: Trump administration officials have previously alluded to the possibility of military action against Cuba, but Marco Rubio's latest remarks will take on added weight after the murder charges leveled against Raul Castro. Casting doubt on a diplomatic outcome, Mr. Rubio said the Trump administration was both very serious and very focused on changing the Cuban regime. His comments follow a buildup of U.S. military might in the region, with the USS Nimitz aircraft carrier and three escort warships arriving in the Caribbean Sea in recent days.
1: The BBC's Joel Gunter in Washington. Secretary of State Rubio is in Sweden now. He'll be addressing a NATO foreign ministers meeting. President Trump has blasted the alliance for not lending a hand in the Iran war. There's also a great deal of uncertainty about the future of the U.S. role in the NATO alliance. Democratic National Committee Chair Ken Martin has released a study. It's critical of the party's performance in the 2024 campaign. Among other things, the so-called autopsy cites a persistent inability or unwillingness to listen to all voters. Looks like a soggy Memorial Day weekend in store across the east and the southeast, mostly sunny and dry across the west and the Midwest. NASCAR icon Kyle Busch has died, the age of 41. This is SRN News. Is America facing a pastor shortage?
3: According to several reports, fewer and fewer men are entering the clergy these days. Master of Divinity enrollment is down 14% in the past 5 years, and amongst black Protestant denominations, it has fallen 31%. And while new polls indicate that pastors have largely recovered from the trials of the pandemic, big percentages of them say they still consider quitting the profession altogether. Some churches have closed or consolidated for lack of a pastor. Michael Harrington reporting.
1: Students at a growing number of colleges and universities are seeking to cancel commencement speakers with whom they disagree politically. Morton Shapiro, former president of Northwestern University, was scheduled to speak at Georgetown University Law Center's graduation this month, but he pulled out under pressure when students protested his support for Israel, citing what they call his controversial, Zionist, and harmful opinions. This is SRN News. The NASCAR world, fans and fellow drivers alike, are mourning the passing of 41-year-old Kyle Busch. The legendary NASCAR driver died just hours after being hospitalized with a severe illness.
4: Other drivers have been reacting with shock on social media. Busch is a two-time Cup Series champion who won more races than anyone across NASCAR's three national series. He'd reportedly been struggling with a sinus cold and on May 10th radioed his crew at Watkins Glen to request a doctor meet him after the race. He went on to win the Truck Series at Dover Speedway on May 15th. His family, Richard Childress Racing, and NASCAR issued a joint statement on his death, saying our entire NASCAR family is heartbroken by the loss. I'm Jennifer King.
1: Following yesterday's gains, looks like we could see more of the same today on Wall Street. Dow futures 92 points higher, while the NASDAQ futures are up 36 points. More details at srnnews.com.
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7: One sat alone beside the highway, begging. His eyes were blind, the light he could not see.

You have your Bible, and I call your attention, please, to Mark chapter 6 and verse 52. Now, somebody said, if I could see some miracles that Jesus performed, or if I could walk with him like they walk with him, I guarantee you I'd believe. Well, I don't know, unless you were different from them, you wouldn't. I mean, when he got ready to go to the cross, wasn't anybody showed up. What about all those people that saw his miracles? What about the Bible and the place over in the book of John chapter 6 where he said that many went back and walked with him no more? They turned back. And he said, will you also go away? And 1 minute left, he said, Simon Peter said, Lord, to whom shall we go? Thou hast the words of eternal life, in the 6th chapter of the book of Mark. I do not believe that our faith needs to hinge on what we see. Faith doesn't go by what it sees. No, sir. For they considered not the miracles of the loaves, for their heart was hardened. Now turn to the 6th chapter of John. We're going to be in 3 books in the 6th chapter in each book. And in the 6th chapter of the book of John, in verse 26, we find these words. Jesus answered them and said, verily, verily, I say unto you, ye seek me not because ye saw the miracles. I didn't get you to seek me, but because you did eat of the loaves and were filled. Now, as much as people might want to see a miracle, unless you're right with the Lord, you'd rather have a square meal than to see a miracle, a spiritual miracle. If the Lord can choose and deign to hear my prayer, I'm so glad. But I tell you one thing, I dare not take any of the credit or the glory, because we got so many people praying for the work. Of course, I think we're going to get some real surprises when we get to heaven. I think some of the little unsung heroes are going to be so loaded down with trophies till you can't hardly see them. I mean, they're going to have medals. They're going to have oak leaf clusters. And nobody ever heard of them. Somebody said, well, look at that little old woman. She lived in my community. She's the poorest thing I... Well, you never did hear anything about her. Oh, I know it, but heaven heard about her. I mean, she knocked on the gates every day. And I mean, she was an intercessory prayer warrior. She stayed in that prayer closet. She didn't have to come out. When you see people like that standing before the Lord, and maybe 1,000 or 10,000 or maybe 100,000 souls waiting to hug her neck, to thank her for helping win them to Christ, because when you get there, you're going to know who had a part in it. You'll know whether your mother prayed for you or not. You'll know who preached the message, and you'll know the people. And it might be somebody way out telling you that you never heard of in your life, but they prayed for this work. They never saw you, never saw them. But he said, you didn't come over here because you saw the miracle, but you saw the loaves and were filled. Now then, what did he say? Labor not for the meat. You mean loaves or meat? I guess they must have been. Labor not for the meat which perisheth, but for that meat which endureth unto everlasting life, which the Son of Man shall give unto you, for him hath God the Father sealed. Then said they unto him, what shall we do? It's a good question. What shall we do that we might work the works of God? Jesus answered and said unto them, this is the work of God, that ye believe on him whom he hath sent. They said therefore unto him, what sign showest thou then, that we may see and believe thee? What dost thou work? Our fathers did eat manna in the desert, as it is written, he gave them bread from heaven to eat. I want to show you how stupid and blind and dumb they are. They've just had a big meal, didn't he? Didn't he just feed all of them? Said, won't you show us a sign? Show you a sign. You just got through seeing a sign. Have you forgotten about it? Notice what they said in the world says this, that we may see and believe. Brother, that's not God's plan. The Bible says, if thou wouldst believe, thou should see. The world said, let me see, and I'll believe. They'll never get it like that. Now, I'll have to admit that I've seen enough. I've seen enough to convince me. But, dear friends, I believe that most of the things that I've seen, I believed before I saw. That's God's plan. That's the way he has it. All right? Now then, would you like to turn with me, please, to the book of Judges?
to the book of Judges, and that's also chapter 6. Mark 6, John 6, Judges 6. Now, this is the story of the country boy that I mentioned in the earlier message. Verse 11, there came an angel of the Lord and sat under an oak, which was in Ophrah, that pertained unto Joash the Abiezrite, and his son Gideon threshed wheat by the winepress to hide it from the Midianites. They were in great distress. The Bible said his son Gideon threshed wheat by the winepress to hide it from the Midianites. Have you ever noticed that God always calls busy people? They were busy right where they were, in great demand right where they were. I mean, plenty of work right where they were. God called Gideon, he was busy. He was busy. Even little old David, he was keeping the sheep. I mean, he was down in the pasture. They had to call him out of the pasture and said, son, come up here. The oil man's here. And he wants to look at you. Little old David came in there and slingshot hanging out of his right hip pocket, imagine, pocket full of grasshoppers and rocks or something, you know. And he looked at him and walked by, and God said, oil him up. I mean, bust your oil bottle on him. I see him right there. But he was busy. He was busy. And I tell you this one thing you'll have to say for David. He had a soldier's heart. And that little old boy, he was thrilled when his dad told him one night before he went to bed. I imagine David went to bed at night and dreamed about the battle and the battlefront and the enemy and everything else. And one night his dad said, son, would you like to go up to the war zone for me and see how they're getting along? Oh, I really would. I don't think he slept a wink at night. I think he could just see the enemy falling right in front of him. He said, I'd be glad to go. And so he didn't leave his slingshot either, did he? I mean, he went on up. He had that slingshot in his pocket. He didn't get up there without his gun. Before he got there, you know what happened, don't you, girls? He heard old Goliath up there. You talk about cursing. Ooh, he was profaning the name of the Lord. He was threatening everybody, stomping, raring, and spitting, and carrying on, and just dishonoring God. And David was all ready to go to war when he got up there and saw his brothers. And he said to his big old brothers, he said, somebody really needs to take care of that luggerhead up there. I mean, why don't y'all kill him? Did you hear what he said about our God? They said, yeah, but did you notice how big he was? Did you notice that he's 9 feet tall and more? Do you realize that his armor weighs more than you do, little stripling? Well, he said, don't make any difference to me. I mean, how big he is. He's against God, and I believe God can handle him. Well, that is faith, wasn't it? I mean, it looked so stupid for little David to jump on Goliath, and he had to get a permit from the king. I mean, they said, listen, I imagine the commanding officer said, son, let me tell you something, sonny boy, I don't know what you're doing up here. But he said, I'll tell you one thing. I'm not going to let you go up there and let him jerk your head off. I'm not going to let him whittle you to pieces with his carving knife without the permit. You'll have to go see the king. Now, if you want to fight him, you can fight him, but you're going to have to get a permit from the king. And they took him up to King Saul. And Saul said, son, what you want? Well, he said, I want to go to fight that old giant up yonder. Why, he said, sonny boy, you don't really. Oh, yes, he said, I do. Sonny boy, no sonny boy. He said, I want to go fight him. You see, he'd already had two big experiences. Had he remember that out in the pasture? You remember what he did? That lion come roaring up that canyon one day and planning on lamb chops. I don't believe even a lion would eat pork chops. I apologize to the lions for that. All right. But David said, you mean you got lamb chops on your menu for breakfast? He said, yes, sir. Said, I'm going after him. Said, whereabouts? Said, right out there in your flock. But you know what happened, don't you? He killed him. He killed a lion. He killed a bear. And that got him ready, didn't it? And David went home, and he didn't even tell his dad. As far as I'm concerned, he missed his opportunity to shine. I tell you, I know, knowing me like I know me, I'd had both of them mounted. Wouldn't you? Huh? I'd have stuck them things up on the wall, and everybody come out and said, say, you see that bear kill? Oh, yeah, I killed him. Said, how'd you do? I choked him to death. Wouldn't that be something? That's right. Oh, me. We're so full of ourselves. Little old David. Now, wait a minute. He's getting ready to kill Goliath. See, you don't brag about things like that. You give God the glory. But there was a time when that came in handy. David looked up and saw the old giant up there spitting and a fighting and a cussing and a raising Cain and,
and shaking his fist in the face of God's children. He's all down there trembling in their boots. And he said, Lord, I just happened to think that time. You remember that morning? That old lion came up and Dad told me to keep those sheep. And I said, I'll do it if he kills me. And I told that lion he couldn't have one of my lambs for breakfast. And you gave me the strength. I know where strength came from. I wasn't supposed to kill that lion. I killed him. And I know you must have done it. You remember that bear came up? I killed that bear. And God was getting him ready. What did he do? David saw some miracles. I mean, there was two miracles in his life before the third miracle ever transpired. Did you know that? He met the most vicious two animals there are in the wilderness. He met the lion, the king of the forest, and he met the big old bear and killed both of them. Just a lad. Now then, that strengthened his faith. I mean, David was living in the land of miracles. He was ready for the giant, and then you know what happened. He got him five stones and his slingshot, and he said to the giant, I come to you in the name of the Lord of hosts. God gave him the victory. All right? Now then, the giant was a victim of a miraculous faith on the part of David. The angel of the Lord appeared unto him and said unto him, verse 12, the Lord is with thee, thou mighty man of valor. And Gideon said unto him, O my Lord, if the Lord be with us, why then is all this befallen us? Where be all his miracles which our fathers told us of? Saying, did not the Lord bring us up from Egypt? But now the Lord hath forsaken us and delivered us into the hands of the Midianites. And the Lord looked upon him and said, go in this thy might, and thou shalt save Israel from the hand of the Midianites. Have not I sent thee? And he said unto him, O my Lord, wherewith shall I save Israel? Behold, my family is poor in Manasseh, and I'm the least in my father's house. And the Lord said unto him, surely I will be with thee, and thou shalt smite the Midianites as one man. Now, not go into the signs that God let him see, but this is the one thing that I want you to see. His father and grandfather had told them about the miracles of coming out of Egypt. And when the angel of the Lord came down and said, hail thou mighty man of valor, the Lord is with thee, he said, where be the miracles of our fathers? If God was with them and there was miracles performed, then you said, God is with thee, thou mighty man of valor, then where are the miracles? And the angel said, they're just fixing to start again. We're fixing to have some miracles. And I tell you, I'd like to strengthen the faith of our people to know that we cannot live by bread alone, but by every word that proceedeth out of the mouth of God. And when the word comes and goes to work, it performs miracles every time. Why, I wouldn't tell you that I couldn't be fooled, because I just want to believe everybody, don't you? I mean, I don't want to doubt anybody. I'm not going to say, well, I think you're just a hypocrite. That's all. No, no. I just got a joy, and you'll have to prove to me your insincerity before I'll ever believe it. But you'll never fool God. You'll never fool him. I'll guarantee he knows exactly what's transpired in every little old heart. And he's the one that's keeping the record. I'm not. But I'd like to believe that every one of you just enjoyed being obedient to Jesus. And you're going to get the blessing. You're going to grow more than you've ever grown before because you did what he told you to do. All right? Would you go back with me, please, to the book of John, chapter 3. This is the new birth chapter. And I'm sure I've preached it, but I saw it in chapter 3 and verse 2. Now, you know the man by the name of Nicodemus. He came to Jesus by night. He was ruler of the Jews. He said, Rabbi, we know that thou art a teacher. Now, that's not enough. You'll go to hell believing that. Jesus got to be more than a teacher. You can say, well, I know he must be a prophet. He must be a prophet. He got to be more than a prophet. The woman at the well said, you must be a prophet. No, he said, thou art a teacher come from God, for no man can do these miracles. That's it right there. That's a great statement. No man can do miracles. That's the reason I said in my first message on miracles, I've never performed a miracle in my life. And I've got another verse under that. I'll never perform a miracle. Lester Olof will never perform a miracle. Never. And I want the whole world to know, and I want my heavenly Father to know, and I want our blessed Savior to know, and the Holy Spirit to know, that the only miracle that's ever been performed
is what he performed through this hand right here. This hand was born in sin. This hand has been a disobedient hand. And only God could take this hand and perform a miracle with it. No man doeth miracles. You think highly of Jesus Christ. Oh, I want you to believe in him and look to him. He never changes. I've seen people change. I knew him when. I knew him before compromise ever came upon him to paralyze his ministry. Yes, I tell you, don't ever turn back on the light that God's given you while you're here. Doesn't make any difference what mother and dad say. And you know me, I believe in being obedient to mother and dad. I believe in loving mother and dad. But if your dad smokes or your mother smokes, that didn't give you any permit to smoke. If your dad and mother do not live close to Jesus Christ, that gives you no permit to do it. You may be their only hope of living so much like Jesus that they'd get saved. When we said, do you have a loved one? Every girl, I mean most of the girls, beat it to the altar because they know their friends and loved ones, many of whom are not saved. You're going to be just like that little girl over there with the king. Naaman, that precious little girl, she was the only hope of him ever getting healed. He'd been to every doctor that the king could send him to. I mean, he was the most powerful man, mighty man of valor, but he was a leper. King Naaman was a leper. And that little unsung, unnamed, captured Jew girl said to Ms. Naaman one day, I believe in miracles. She said, you believe in what? I believe in miracles. Well, said, where would we go to get one performed? Said, have to go to my preacher. He's down there in Israel. I know whatever he prays for comes to pass. And she said, you don't understand, do you, honey? See, he has leprosy. Did you know there's no known cure for leprosy? Well, she said, that's what I'm talking about. It's going to take a miracle. And she said, well, you better go make up the beds now and vacuum the carpet or something. I mean, you stay busy. Don't tell me because, see, we've had him to the best doctors in the land. I'll never be able to touch my husband again because he's got leprosy. And I imagine tears started rolling. She said, my little children will never sit in his lap. He'll never get to lift one of our little children again. See, he's going to have to die, honey. He wouldn't have to die if he got down to that preacher down there that I know about. And I mean, I think she witnessed and testified. Now, why don't you girls go home and talk to mother and daddy like that? I mean, why don't y'all just go live like you believe in miracles? I wouldn't give you a dime for a preacher that didn't believe in miracles. The preacher said, well, I'll tell you one thing. I don't believe in miracles. I said, don't worry. You're not going to perform any. I mean, you won't see any. See? Somebody said, well, I'll tell you one thing. I don't believe it. I will not. Well, you'll never see it either. And if it did come to pass, you wouldn't believe it. Mother told her husband one day, maybe he's outside the fence and looks alone in his hide, was cracking open. And his skin had already cracked, and he was growing weaker by the day, just like a person with cancer and the disease of the flesh. Every doctor had been hold of him, and the king had spent a fortune trying to get him well because he's his best general. The mother said, I don't know whether you think much about this enough. You know this little girl, the little Jewish maid we got here in the house? Yes, said, I know about her. Said, what about it? Well, said, she just declares. I mean, she's sold on. She just won't let me alone. I mean, she's just pestered me to death, saying that somebody down in Israel gets you well if you go down there. Well, he said, I'll go. I guess I will go. He went to the king. The king said, well, I guess so. You load your buggy. You load that carriage with gifts and clothes and gold and silver. And listen, I mean, there's no price we won't pay for your life. If there's a chance to get you healed, brother, we're going to search out every possible known remedy. And said, get on down there. And he got in that big carriage, and he went out to the king. Isn't that just like an old sinner? He goes to the wrong place every time to get saved. He'd go to the church, and he'd go to baptism. He'd run over to the Virgin Mary and say, Blessed Mary, Mother of God, pray for us now in the hour of our death. Miss it every time. He'd go to the priest and said, I've sinned. The priest said, I now absolve thee from thy sin. Lies every time he says it. He may be sincere, but he can't forgive sin any more than I can. Brother, we've got one high priest, and that's Jesus. But that's the way old Naaman, he went the wrong one. And you know what happened, don't you? The king got mad. He said, what are you? He knew he was a great general. He said, so the king has sent you down here to pick a fight. Is that right?
You mean you want to have another war? Well, Bud, you've got it coming. If that's the way... And he said, no. He said, I'm a dying man. I've got leprosy. And finally, the old preacher heard about it. He knew about it. He believed in miracles, you see. And so he sent a servant up and said, tell him, come on down here to me. He's at the wrong place. So here he goes. He got in that big carriage and started down there. And the preacher missed a great opportunity, didn't he? The preacher didn't come out and see him. Did he? Told his servant, Gehazi, I said, tell him to go jump in the creek. Well, that's some rude, isn't it? He told him, said, go dip. How many times? 7 times. I used to preach on 7 ducks in a muddy pond. Well, he said, go tell him to duck 7 times and go under 7 times. Well, what did the sinner think about it? What did Onam think about it? Got mad. Ah, did he blow a fuse? I mean, he was mad. He said, what? He said, did you tell him that I'm Captain Naaman? Did you tell him that I'm the one that's led all these armies to victory and he ought to be out here bowing and scraping to me? Didn't make the preacher no difference. He's in a prayer meeting. I tell you, I get ashamed. Do you ever get ashamed of trying to make impressions on certain people, huh? Come on. I tell you, that preacher, he never did come out. He said, I tell you, there's some finer water up yonder and some rivers that'd be a lot cleaner, and I'm not going. Why? He said, I'm not going to dip in the River Jordan. No, sir. One of his servants came up to him and said, say, just a minute, Your Honor. He said, if he had told you to do something real hard and difficult, would you have done it? Like defeat a whole army? Oh, said, yes. That's what he tells me to do. I'll do it. Isn't that just like an old sinner? I'll do something big for my salvation. I'm not going to just humble myself and get down on my knees and say, Lord Jesus, have mercy on me, a sinner. I ain't that bad myself. I'm no reprobate. That's what you think. You wait till God reveals your real character. You'll be 2 reprobates. Come on, who you think you are anyhow? Nothing but a rotten, stinking sinner. That's all any of us were. We need Jesus. And he said, yes, I'd do something hard. He said, all right. Why wouldn't you do something simple? It sometimes takes more courage to do something simple than it does difficult and hard. And little is much when God is in it. And God's plans are always simple. Just like all of you. And you get so thoughtless sometimes, you're not willing. And God's not going to let you do anything big until he lets you do something little. If you've been unfaithful in that which is least, he'll never trust you with much. You got to learn that. Boot camp days are the most vital days for a soldier. If you bust the boot camp, you've had it. If you can't be loyal in the boot camp, you'll never be a soldier on the battlefield.

alone. And some 36 years ago, the Lord placed his omnipotent hand on the shoulders of the most unworthy country boy and called him from his single row cultivator into the ministry of preaching the unsearchable riches of Christ Jesus. And surely he has led us safely along and been more than our heart ever had a right to expect. 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
1: With SRN News, I'm Rich Thomason in Washington. Senate Republicans have left Washington for their Memorial Day break without voting on a roughly $70 billion bill to fund immigration reform. They leave town amid Republican disagreement over a $1.8 billion fund to compensate those who claim persecution by the Biden Department of Justice. President Trump says the U.S. will be sending an additional 5,000 troops to Poland. The move comes as 5,000 American troops are withdrawn from Germany. Secretary of State Rubio is talking about U.S.-Cuba policy and what might come next.
2: Trump administration officials have previously alluded to the possibility of military action against Cuba, but Marco Rubio's latest remarks will take on added weight after the murder charges leveled against Raul Castro. Casting doubt on a diplomatic outcome, Mr. Rubio said the Trump administration was both very serious and very focused on changing the Cuban regime. His comments follow a buildup of U.S. military might in the region, with the USS Nimitz aircraft carrier and three escort warships arriving in the Caribbean Sea in recent days.
1: The BBC's Joel Gunter in Washington. Secretary of State Rubio is in Sweden now. He'll be addressing a NATO foreign ministers meeting. President Trump has blasted the alliance for not lending a hand in the Iran war. There's also a great deal of uncertainty about the future of the U.S. role in the NATO alliance. Democratic National Committee Chair Ken Martin has released a study. It's critical of the party's performance in the 2024 campaign. Among other things, the so-called autopsy cites a persistent inability or unwillingness to listen to all voters. Looks like a soggy Memorial Day weekend in store across the east and the southeast, mostly sunny and dry across the west and the Midwest. NASCAR icon Kyle Busch has died, the age of 41. This is SRN News. Is America facing a pastor shortage?
3: According to several reports, fewer and fewer men are entering the clergy these days. Master of Divinity enrollment is down 14% in the past 5 years, and amongst black Protestant denominations, it has fallen 31%. And while new polls indicate that pastors have largely recovered from the trials of the pandemic, big percentages of them say they still consider quitting the profession altogether. Some churches have closed or consolidated for lack of a pastor. Michael Harrington reporting.
1: Students at a growing number of colleges and universities are seeking to cancel commencement speakers with whom they disagree politically. Morton Shapiro, former president of Northwestern University, was scheduled to speak at Georgetown University Law Center's graduation this month, but he pulled out under pressure when students protested his support for Israel, citing what they call his controversial, Zionist, and harmful opinions. This is SRN News. The NASCAR world, fans and fellow drivers alike, are mourning the passing of 41-year-old Kyle Busch. The legendary NASCAR driver died just hours after being hospitalized with a severe illness.
4: Other drivers have been reacting with shock on social media. Busch is a two-time Cup Series champion who won more races than anyone across NASCAR's three national series. He'd reportedly been struggling with a sinus cold and on May 10th radioed his crew at Watkins Glen to request a doctor meet him after the race. He went on to win the Truck Series at Dover Speedway on May 15th. His family, Richard Childress Racing, and NASCAR issued a joint statement on his death, saying our entire NASCAR family is heartbroken by the loss. I'm Jennifer King.
1: Following yesterday's gains, looks like we could see more of the same today on Wall Street. Dow futures 92 points higher, while the Nasdaq futures are up 36 points. More details at srnnews.com.

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1: Well, hello, good neighbor. It's Friday already. And by the way, I think college has been out of school for 2.5 weeks, and 2 weeks of summer school is coming to an end. Session one today. Session two begins on Monday. Well, not Monday. It's Memorial Day, but on Tuesday. And they've got another 9 days of summer school, long summer school. So if you're in summer school, it ends today. Your finals are today, and you'll be done. With all the many miracles, there's a great song. We'll have the group sing for us right now.

0: Well, here it is. I want to tell you, I've been telling you all week, but he's coming again. Chapter 5, verse 1. But of the times and season, brethren, ye have no need that I write unto you. For yourselves know perfectly that the day of the Lord is coming as a thief in the night. And when they shall say peace and safety, then sudden destruction cometh upon them as travail upon a woman with child, and they shall not escape. But ye, brethren, are not in darkness, that day should overtake you as a thief, for ye are children of the light, and the children of the day, and are not of the night, nor of darkness. Therefore let us not sleep as others, but let us watch and be sober. Be very serious, for they that sleep, sleep in the night, and they that be drunken are drunken in the night. Let us who are of the day be sober, very serious, putting on the breastplate of faith and love, for a helmet and a hope of salvation. Well, and by the way, verse 9, for God hath not appointed us unto wrath. God's not going to pour down his wrath upon us. Oh, no. Oh, no. And so let's live in the light of the soon coming of Jesus Christ. Secondly, if we're living in the light that he's coming again, we're going to get along with our pastor. Verse number 12, and we beseech you, brethren, we beg you, brethren, know them. That means to understand them and to make a science of their life. Know them which labor among you and are over you in the Lord and admonish you. That's the man of God. That man of God's over you in the Lord. And he's admonishing you. He's encouraging you. And here's what you're to do. Esteem them very highly in love for their work's sake and to be at peace among yourself. I am not asking for one thing from my church right now. I'm saying this for all you other pastors and churches. My church lives to take care of my wife and I. There's the annual Pastors Appreciation Month. I don't know what month it is, but boy, they make a big thing out of that. They're so good to my wife and good to me. And they write us notes and cards. We just had Sunday School Teachers Appreciation Day. Miss Treber and I got so many cards and notes and Starbucks cards and flowers and plants and gifts from people and knickknacks and things of that nature. And so there's another one. And then there's the pastor's birthday. And my church is so good on my birthday. And then there's the church anniversary. They're so good to us on our anniversary. And then there's the boss's day. My staff just go overboard. You know, I'm looking every month. It seems like there's something. And I'm keeping these poor people broke, but I'd say at least six times a year they honor my wife and I for something. I'm not asking for that. I'm not asking for anything else. Church family, you never give us another birthday gift. That's fine. You've done so much for 50 years. I would never be able to pay you back. But you know, God's people here, they pray for their pastor. And consequently, because they're praying for us, prayer leads them to love, and love is an action. And consequently, they're giving to us all the time. They've given to us so many meals the last 2 years. Put them on the board, on the door, on the porch, on the table that they had out there. And throw away so you don't have to, and don't ring the doorbell. Just leave it there at 5 o'clock every night. Our people have been so good to us. Our deacons have been so good to us. And that's what God's word says. I want you to know them which labor among you and are over you in the Lord, and esteem them and admonish you, and esteem them very highly in love for their work's sake, and to be at peace among yourself. You know, you'll be at peace among yourself when you're at peace with your pastor. Well, our pastor, well, I know. And we're all different, aren't we? I've got some idiosyncrasies about me. I feel so bad for my people sometimes. I have stopped years ago reading the Bible with our people. I love reading the Bible. But Mr. Treber said, Pastor, you're dyslexic. And I think she's probably right. And I'll pull words up from the line below and put it up there, and I'll add words. And when I stop and think, I can normally do it well. But I throw the reader of the scripture off, so they read the scripture and they do fine. You know, I'm not perfect as a pastor and all these things. and I have things to learn all the time. But my people love me in spite of the fact that I'm so weak and so frail. Love your pastor. Live for the Lord Jesus Christ. Live for his second coming, and he is coming again. Because God's not appointed us to wrath. Well, it's going to be Saturday tomorrow and then Sunday. Let's have a great day as we serve the King of Kings. Let's look forward to the day on Sunday, serving God with a grateful, joyful heart. Well, let's have a word of prayer, and then another week is in the books. Father, I thank you for another week of broadcasting, and it's been a great week in 1 Thessalonians. I pray your blessing upon these dear, dear people. God, help us to live for thee, to serve thee. I pray that it'd be a great day of a great weekend of seeing souls saved and lives changed. Bless our pastors as we all preach the word of God. May we have the touch of God, all the musicians and the singers. For we ask this prayer in that lovely name of Jesus. Amen.
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Do you know where you're going to spend eternity? Our prayer here at WOPW and Central Baptist Church is that you will come to the saving knowledge of Jesus Christ.

The stormy clouds of darkness will turn to brightest day. Then let us all take courage, for we are not left alone. The lifeboat soon is coming to gather the jewels home. Sometimes we felt discouraged and thought it all in vain for us to live a Christian life and walk in Jesus' name. But then we heard the Master say, I'll lend you a helping hand. If you'll only trust me, I'll guide you to that land. The lifeboat soon is coming. By faith I now can see as she sweeps

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Then cheer, my comrades, cheer. Our trials will soon be o'er. Our loved ones

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1: With SRN News, I'm Rich Thomason in Washington. Senate Republicans have left Washington for their Memorial Day break without voting on a roughly $70 billion bill to fund immigration reform. They leave town amid Republican disagreement over a $1.8 billion fund to compensate those who claim persecution by the Biden Department of Justice. President Trump says the U.S. will be sending an additional 5,000 troops to Poland. The move comes as 5,000 American troops are withdrawn from Germany. Secretary of State Rubio is talking about U.S.-Cuba policy and what might come next.
2: Trump administration officials have previously alluded to the possibility of military action against Cuba, but Marco Rubio's latest remarks will take on added weight after the murder charges leveled against Raul Castro. Casting doubt on a diplomatic outcome, Mr. Rubio said the Trump administration was both very serious and very focused on changing the Cuban regime. His comments follow a buildup of U.S. military might in the region, with the USS Nimitz aircraft carrier and three escort warships arriving in the Caribbean Sea in recent days.
1: The BBC's Joel Gunter in Washington. Secretary of State Rubio is in Sweden now. He'll be addressing a NATO foreign ministers meeting. President Trump has blasted the alliance for not lending a hand in the Iran war. There's also a great deal of uncertainty about the future of the U.S. role in the NATO alliance. Democratic National Committee Chair Ken Martin has released a study. It's critical of the party's performance in the 2024 campaign. Among other things, the so-called autopsy cites a persistent inability or unwillingness to listen to all voters. Looks like a soggy Memorial Day weekend in store across the east and the southeast, mostly sunny and dry across the west and the Midwest. NASCAR icon Kyle Busch has died, the age of 41. This is SRN News. Is America facing a pastor shortage?
3: According to several reports, fewer and fewer men are entering the clergy these days. Master of Divinity enrollment is down 14% in the past 5 years, and amongst black Protestant denominations, it has fallen 31%. And while new polls indicate that pastors have largely recovered from the trials of the pandemic, big percentages of them say they still consider quitting the profession altogether. Some churches have closed or consolidated for lack of a pastor. Michael Harrington reporting.
1: Students at a growing number of colleges and universities are seeking to cancel commencement speakers with whom they disagree politically. Morton Shapiro, former president of Northwestern University, was scheduled to speak at Georgetown University Law Center's graduation this month, but he pulled out under pressure when students protested his support for Israel, citing what they call his controversial, Zionist, and harmful opinions. This is SRN News. The NASCAR world, fans and fellow drivers alike, are mourning the passing of 41-year-old Kyle Busch. The legendary NASCAR driver died just hours after being hospitalized with a severe illness.
4: Other drivers have been reacting with shock on social media. Busch is a two-time Cup Series champion who won more races than anyone across NASCAR's three national series. He'd reportedly been struggling with a sinus cold and on May 10th radioed his crew at Watkins Glen to request a doctor meet him after the race. He went on to win the Truck Series at Dover Speedway on May 15th. His family, Richard Childress Racing, and NASCAR issued a joint statement on his death, saying our entire NASCAR family is heartbroken by the loss. I'm Jennifer King.
1: Following yesterday's gains, looks like we could see more of the same today on Wall Street. Dow futures 92 points higher, while the NASDAQ futures are up 36 points. More details at srnnews.com.
5: AP Sports, I'm Geffen Coolbaugh. Two-time defending NBA MVP Shai Gilgeous-Alexander bounced back with 30 points, and the reigning champion Thunder beat the Spurs 122-113 to tie the Western Conference Finals at one game apiece.
6: I think we just did a better job of attacking them. In the first game, I still feel like we got like really good looks. They just didn't go down.
5: Cooper Flagg, Con Knipple, and Vijay Edgecombe were unanimous NBA All-Rookie First-Team selections. In football, four-time MVP Aaron Rodgers says his 22nd season in the NFL will be his last after returning to the Steelers on a one-year deal. Stanley Cup playoffs, Dylan Coughlin scored his first Stanley Cup playoff goal, and the Golden Knights opened the Western Conference Final with a 4-2 win over the Avalanche. And MLB, Trey Yesavage struck out 8 over 6 shutout innings to outpitch Cam Schlittler in the Blue Jays' 2-1 win over the Yankees. Geffen Coolbaugh, AP Sports.

0: 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If you'll stay tuned until the end of this broadcast, we'll give you more information about our church. But right now, let's get right into today's message, and may the Lord bless you as you listen to the Word of God. I want you to turn to Mark 4, and we're gonna go back to Hebrews. Now, if you're sitting there thinking, well, this isn't what I wanted this morning, well, maybe you should be worried about what somebody else needs. Amen. Maybe you don't need this. Maybe somebody else does. I know they do. In Mark chapter 4, it's got to be some of the greatest material in the Bible. Look at verse 37. And there arose a great storm of wind, and the waves beat into the ship so that it was now full, and he was in the hinder part of the ship, asleep on a pillow. I want some of that. He's all tore up about this storm, ain't he? I wonder if Jesus might know who controls the storms. I mean, there's a storm. It's beating on the ship. It's about to get full of water. He's back there asleep on a pillow. And they awake him and say unto him, Master, carest thou not that we perish? And he arose and rebuked the wind and said unto the sea, Peace, be still. And the wind ceased, and there was a great, what?
1: Calm.
0: Boy, I like that word. And he said unto them, first he rebuked the wind, now he's going to rebuke them. Why are ye so fearful? How is it that ye have no faith? And they feared, they feared exceedingly and said one to another, what manner of man is this that even the wind and the sea obey him? First they feared the storm, now they fear the Savior. Because they saw His power. It's a man alive. This is pretty amazing. And then you come to chapter 5 and you find a man full of demons. And the same one who calmed the storm on the outside of man calmed the storm on the inside of man. And he's tearing people to pieces. He's cutting his arms with rocks and stones. He's breaking chains. No man can tame him until he meets Jesus. And this man who had no peace and no rest is now sitting and clothed and in his right mind. And when Jesus said, go tell your friends, he immediately went and started obeying the Lord Jesus Christ. Why? Because Jesus had given him peace. And they that get this kind of peace are supposed to live holy, godly, righteously. Amen. Amen. Have you got that kind of peace? Just does what it's told? Listen, you know what they told him in Mark 5? They said, you need to leave. They'd rather live with a storm than to live with a Savior. That crowd that was used to this Gadarene demoniac causing all kinds of havoc, when he got right and was calm and clean and pure and peaceful and restful, they told Jesus, get out of here! We'd rather have a storm than have you taken over. Is anybody getting this? So we go back to chapter 4, Hebrews. Chapter 4, verse 10. Look at it. Chapter 4. Hebrews chapter 4, verse 10. For he that is entered into his rest, watch this, he also has ceased from his own works, as God did from his. But then it says, we've ceased from our works, let us labor. Y'all see what appears to be a contradiction, but it's not. Labor to enter into that rest. So we're not supposed to be working ourselves to death trying to fix everything. We're supposed to work at trusting Him. Yeah. I'll explain to you with a verse again. It often gets quoted, but rarely in context. Listen to this verse. You've heard it all your Christian life probably. Jeremiah 6:16. I've preached from it many times. Here's Jeremiah 6:16. Therefore, thus saith the Lord, stand ye in the ways and see, and ask for the old paths, where is the good way, and walk therein, and ye shall find rest for your souls. But they said, we will not walk therein. See, the labor you're supposed to do is be walking Him. The labor you're supposed to do is to be faithful to Him. And He'll give you rest if you'll trust Him. The Bible says in Psalm 37, rest in the Lord and wait patiently. Wait is like a waiter, working patiently, consistently, enduringly, and trusting Him to give you rest. This kind of powerful, refreshing rest comes from serving while trusting. It comes from obeying while honoring. It comes from battling while believing. Anybody here ever told your kids to stay out of the street? How many of you ever told your kids to stay out of the street? Boy, I tell them. I live too close to the highway for my liking. And we got a good road to live on because there's not a lot of traffic on it. But if you lived in town like I did when I was a teenager, and especially in McMinnville, I mean, that's just what we said to kids. Stay out of the street. Is that a good warning? They might get hurt in the street, right? So we tell them, don't go in the street. We might even say, fear the street. That's a place you don't want to go. That's a dreadful place. Fear the street. Now, let me ask you something. If I tell a kid, stay on the street, fear the street, can they still enjoy their lives? Of course. Unless they're like that five-year-old who spends his whole day missing all the fun in the backyard. Missing all the tree climbing in the neighbor's yard. Missing the bubbles on the porch. Missing the ice cream in the kitchen. Missing all the fun that the other kids are having because he sits around all day saying, I ain't going to enjoy life because I can't go in the street. Welcome to most Christians in America. So mad of what they can't do that they don't enjoy what they could be doing. And you're missing out on so much that God has in for you. God wants you to enjoy peace and rest and the abundant life and the victorious life and the overcomer's life. He doesn't want you to live defeated and whining and murmuring and complaining because of what you can't do. You're mad because you can't go in the street and get run over by the devil. God gives us some serious, stern admonitions in this book. In chapter 3, would you look at this, and I'll be through pretty soon. Look at verse 11. So I swear in my wrath, they shall not enter into my rest. Now somebody tell me, what's the next two words? Take heed. That sounds like a warning. That sounds like something God means for you to hear. You know how flippantly we read our Bible sometimes? Watch it. Take heed. What's that next word? He must be talking to saved people. Lest there be in any of you an evil heart of unbelief in departing from the living God. That's not talking about losing your salvation. It's talking about you walking away from the will of God in your life. But he's giving you a serious warning. Exhort one another daily while it is called today, lest any of you be hardened through the deceitfulness of sin. Wow. God's counsel is not an idea. God's counsel is not a suggestion. It's not something you ought to consider. It's something you ought to do. And it says in verse 13, you're to exhort one another daily. Some Christians are so isolated and so detached and so distant from their church family, they're living in danger. I've preached this for 35 years at Cornerstone. You need interaction on a regular basis. Some of you won't make it back tonight. What's your problem? You know what I'm telling you is true, but you've gotten hardened to it. Doesn't bother you anymore. I got good news for you today. I got good news for you. So, the first thing here is take heed. And then notice in chapter 4, I told you we'd come back to this. This is how we're going to wrap it up today. Verse 12, for the word of God is quick and powerful and sharper than any two-edged sword, piercing even the dividing asunder of soul and spirit and the joints and marrow, and is a discerner of the thoughts and intents of heart. Here's a passage for saved people. It says in verse 13, neither is there any creature that is not manifest in his sight, but all things are naked and open unto all under the eyes of him with whom we have to do. You see, the Bible will manifest things to you. It'll show you your problem. The Bible will expose your problem. So 2 years ago, I don't even remember when it was anymore. I've asked Rhonda, when was that last surgery? When was that last chemo? When was that last radiation? When was that last? I can't remember. All I know is I'd been having a problem for 9 months, and it had gotten real serious, and I was getting concerned. I went to the doctor. And they did a few tests and said, we better do further tests. And then they did further tests and said, we better go a little deeper. And they went a little deeper and they said, you got cancer, you got a tumor, and that's what your problem is, and it's third stage. Now, you know what I said when the doctor told me that? Huh, really? I'll get back to you in a year or two. Nope. We talked to our daughter-in-law and said, let's get this thing moving as fast as we can. If I've got a tumor, I want to get it out. If I've got a major problem, I want to deal with it. I don't want to put it off. I want it to act quickly. Does that make sense to you? So what's the Word of God exposing today? A tumor? A spiritual tumor? Hardness of the heart. Are you getting it? So what do you need to do? All of a sudden, then you can see these verses in a different light. Verse 14. Seeing then, he's shown you your problem in verse 12 and 13. Seeing then that we have a great high priest that is passed into the heavens, Jesus the Son of God, let us hold fast our profession. For we have not a high priest which cannot be touched with the feeling of our infirmities, but was in all points tempted, like as we are, yet without sin. Let us therefore come boldly unto the throne of grace. Run to your priest. Run to your great high priest. God, I'm lethargic, I'm passive, I'm bitter. God, I'm complacent. God, I'm angry. God, I'm holding on and harboring sin. God, I won't let go of this habit, this addiction. Run to your priest and talk to him. He's got the answer. He understands. Look at Hebrews 7. Hebrews 7. Look at verse 24. Now, I told some of you that gotten hardened, struggling with your faith and all that. I got some good news. Just hang in there. Look at chapter 7, verse 24. But this man, talking about Jesus, because he continueth ever, hath an unchangeable priesthood. Wherefore, he is able also to save them to the uttermost. That's more than getting out of Egypt. I heard a preacher preach 30-something years ago, from the guttermost to the uttermost. That's what I've seen in some of your lives. Brother Douglas, that's what I've seen. From the guttermost to the uttermost. Amen. What a blessing. But notice he says, he is able to save them to the uttermost that come unto God by him, seeing he ever liveth to make intercession for them. For such an high priest became us, who is holy, harmless, undefiled, separate from sinners, and made higher than the heavens. This high priest is my high priest. And he says, when you find a problem in your life, when you find a spiritual tumor, when you've got a problem of bitterness and your spirit's not right, run to the priest. He understands. And he can save you to the uttermost, which means completely. It's more than being saved. It is victorious, abundant, overcoming Christianity. It means to be complete in Christ. Colossians 2:10, Colossians 4:12 says we are complete in Him. He doesn't just save me. He equips me. He encourages me. He guides me. He leads me. He doesn't want me to just be saved. He wants me to have rest. He wants me to have victory. And it says in verse 7 again, He limiteth a certain day, saying in David, today, here's what I want you to see, after so long a time, as it is said, today if you will hear His voice, harden not your hearts. The good news I can give you today is maybe it has been a long time, but He's still waiting on you. He's still able. He still desires to give you peace and rest.
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1: With SRN News, I'm Rich Thomason in Washington. Senate Republicans have left Washington for their Memorial Day break without voting on a roughly $70 billion bill to fund immigration reform. They leave town amid Republican disagreement over a $1.8 billion fund to compensate those who claim persecution by the Biden Department of Justice. President Trump says the U.S. will be sending an additional 5,000 troops to Poland. The move comes as 5,000 American troops are withdrawn from Germany. Secretary of State Rubio is talking about U.S.-Cuba policy and what might come next.
2: Trump administration officials have previously alluded to the possibility of military action against Cuba, but Marco Rubio's latest remarks will take on added weight after the murder charges leveled against Raul Castro. Casting doubt on a diplomatic outcome, Mr. Rubio said the Trump administration was both very serious and very focused on changing the Cuban regime. His comments follow a buildup of U.S. military might in the region, with the USS Nimitz aircraft carrier and three escort warships arriving in the Caribbean Sea in recent days.
1: The BBC's Joel Gunter in Washington. Secretary of State Rubio is in Sweden now. He'll be addressing a NATO foreign ministers meeting. President Trump has blasted the alliance for not lending a hand in the Iran war. There's also a great deal of uncertainty about the future of the U.S. role in the NATO alliance. Democratic National Committee Chair Ken Martin has released a study. It's critical of the party's performance in the 2024 campaign. Among other things, the so-called autopsy cites a persistent inability or unwillingness to listen to all voters. Looks like a soggy Memorial Day weekend in store across the east and the southeast, mostly sunny and dry across the west and the Midwest. NASCAR icon Kyle Busch has died, the age of 41. This is SRN News. Is America facing a pastor shortage?
3: According to several reports, fewer and fewer men are entering the clergy these days. Master of Divinity enrollment is down 14% in the past 5 years, and amongst black Protestant denominations, it has fallen 31%. And while new polls indicate that pastors have largely recovered from the trials of the pandemic, big percentages of them say they still consider quitting the profession altogether. Some churches have closed or consolidated for lack of a pastor. Michael Harrington reporting.
1: Students at a growing number of colleges and universities are seeking to cancel commencement speakers with whom they disagree politically. Morton Shapiro, former president of Northwestern University, was scheduled to speak at Georgetown University Law Center's graduation this month, but he pulled out under pressure when students protested his support for Israel, citing what they call his controversial, Zionist, and harmful opinions. This is SRN News. The NASCAR world, fans and fellow drivers alike, are mourning the passing of 41-year-old Kyle Busch. The legendary NASCAR driver died just hours after being hospitalized with a severe illness.
4: Other drivers have been reacting with shock on social media. Busch is a two-time Cup Series champion who won more races than anyone across NASCAR's three national series. He'd reportedly been struggling with a sinus cold and on May 10th radioed his crew at Watkins Glen to request a doctor meet him after the race. He went on to win the Truck Series at Dover Speedway on May 15th. His family, Richard Childress Racing, and NASCAR issued a joint statement on his death, saying our entire NASCAR family is heartbroken by the loss. I'm Jennifer King.
1: Following yesterday's gains, looks like we could see more of the same today on Wall Street. Dow futures 92 points higher, while the NASDAQ futures are up 36 points. More details at srnnews.com.

0: Terror of the Woodland.
1: Ranger Bill, warrior of the woodland, struggling against extreme odds, traveling dangerous trails, showing rare courage in the face of disaster. In the air. On horseback. Or in a screaming squad car. Ranger Bill, his mind alert, a ready smile, unswerving, loyal to his mission. And all this in exchange for the satisfaction and pride of a job well done.
2: Uh-oh, here comes that boy again. Alice, if he's here looking for me, and I'm sure he is, get rid of him, will you?
3: I'll do what I can, Mr. Bronk.
4: Hi, is Mr. Bronk around, please?
3: Oh, I'm afraid he's busy right now. May I take a message?
4: Oh, he knows why I'm here. Will he be busy long?
3: Well, that's hard to tell. He's a very busy man, you know.
4: Oh, I sure guess so. Being the editor of a big newspaper like the Knotty Pine Sun sure must keep him busy almost all the time. Boy, imagine being the editor of a big newspaper like this one.
3: Are you interested in the newspaper field?
4: I sure am. That's why I keep coming here. I figure sooner or later Mr. Bronk will give me a chance to work for the paper.
3: Well, aren't you a little young to be thinking about this? I mean, you're still in school, aren't you?
4: Yeah, but I'd only expect to be put on as a cub reporter. Besides, well, Mom and me really need the money.
3: Oh?
4: Well, I don't want you to feel sorry for me or anything, but ever since my dad died last year, Mom and I have been having it pretty rough. The journalism teacher at school, well, he said he thought I had real ability in this kind of work, and I thought, well, I might just as well try to get started here. Maybe after I get out of school, I could work here full-time.
3: You have it all figured out, don't you?
4: Well, not all of it. I don't know how much schooling I'd need before I could be a good newspaper man.
3: Well, I'd say more than you have. And experience, too.
4: Well, that's the whole trouble. To get a job, you have to be experienced. And to get experience, you have to have a job. Sure gets a guy down after a while.
3: Oh, I know. But there is one other way to get in.
4: What's that?
3: Seems to me that any editor would be impressed with a young fellow who could dig up a good story on his own.
4: Huh? What do you mean?
3: Well, just this. If you could go out and, on your own, dig up a good story for the newspaper, and then come back here and sell it to us, I think Mr. Bronk might change his mind about hiring you.
4: Oh, do you really think so?
3: Well, I'd do all I could to help you. That is, if your story was good enough.
4: Huh? Go out and get one myself, huh?
3: Well, what do you say?
4: Well, if you think you could get me a job here, I'll do it. Boy, I sure thank you for the encouragement.
3: Oh, that's all right. Now, what did you say?
4: Freddie Burns.
3: And I'm Alice Flagg.
4: Well, I sure thank you, Miss Flagg.
3: Oh, that's all right, Freddie. Now let's see what you can do as a reporter.

0: Well, there's old Ben across the street. I haven't seen him in town for a long time.
1: Me neither, young feller. Poor feller, talk about never giving up.
0: I know what you mean, Stumpy. How many years has old Ben been panning for gold out on Rocky Creek?
1: As long as I can remember. And there are some that say that was pretty long. And what's he hope to get from it?
0: That's a hard question to answer. Been panning for many years and never found even one nugget. I'm sometimes put to shame by his persistence.
1: What do you mean, Bill?
0: Well, there's a man who spends every ounce of energy and every minute of time working for a dream. And as a matter of fact, a selfish kind of dream. Here I am, supposed to be doing all to the glory of God, heart, soul, and mind. I don't seem to spend half the time or energy that old Ben does looking for his gold.
1: I see what you mean. It's a good lesson, all right.
2: Hi, Ranger Bill, Stumpy.
0: Hello, Freddy.
1: Hi there, Whippersnapper. What you doing with that there pad and pencil?
2: I'm a reporter.
0: Is that so?
2: Sure. Well, almost one. If I can dig up one good story for the Knotty Pine Sun, I might get a job with them.
0: That sounds pretty good, Freddy. Is Editor Bronk interested?
2: Well, it's not him, really. His secretary, Miss Flagg, said she'd help me if I could get one good story.
1: So now you're running around looking for something to report, huh?
2: That's right. Got any ideas?
0: Well, you might run a contest to see who could guess how old Stumpy is.
1: Yeah, what's so funny about that? A man's as old as he feels, which makes me about 24.
0: Well, seriously, Freddy, do you have any ideas?
2: Not one. I almost ran out of the office and bought this pad and pencil and paper at the first drugstore I came to. But then, all of a sudden, I couldn't think of a thing. It all seemed so simple at first, but well, what can I write about?
1: Don't ask us, young feller. That's why we're rangers and not newspaper writers.
2: Hey, what about a story on a day in the life of the Rangers?
0: I appreciate your offer, Freddy, but around here everyone pretty well knows what we do. I doubt whether there'd be much interest in it.
2: Yeah, I guess so. Even I know all the things you guys do. The excitement with the Rangers is in doing what you do rather than just hearing about it. Boy, if I could only find one good idea.
1: Well, let's think about it, Sonny. Where does a man look for a story that no one else thinks of?
2: Oh, if I knew the answer to that, I'd be home typing it up right now.
0: Say, that reminds me. What does your mother think of all this, Freddy?
2: Well, she doesn't know anything about it yet. She doesn't think I ought to mess up my schoolwork having a job, but, well, I know I can do both. This ought to prove it to her. And also help us out with the things we need.
0: Sure, I know you won't let your schoolwork slip.
2: Oh, I don't dare. One thing that might make a difference with my job is what kind of work I'm doing at school.
1: That's right, Freddy.
2: Oh, boy, everything is working out for me. But I can't even think of one story or idea.
1: What about him over there?
2: Huh?
1: Old Ben. You see that man coming out of the hardware store? Now there might be a story for you.
2: Old Ben? Oh, everybody just laughs at him. Isn't he the man who's been panning for gold up on Rocky Creek for a long time?
0: That's right.
2: Why do you think he keeps on panning? I mean, he's never found any gold, has he?
1: Not a nugget.
0: Maybe why he keeps panning is a story for you, Freddy.
2: No, he probably is just a nut. You know how some people are about things.
1: He don't seem off balance to me, except about this panning for gold business. I think Bill's got a good idea. Why don't you find out about him?
2: Well, why not? I don't have any other ideas. What do you think I ought to do? Just go over there and ask him why he keeps on panning?
0: I wouldn't be quite that blunt, Freddy. Enough people have made fun of him that he's probably pretty sore on that spot. I'd suggest you get to know him a little first.
2: I'll try. Boy, there sure is a lot to this newspaper reporting that you don't think of when you first want to do it.

0: Howdy, old Ben. What brings you to town?
1: Oh, just needed to pick up a few supplies.
0: No gold yet, huh?
1: I'll find it.
0: Well, what can I do for you?
1: I just want to see whether I can still make a better cup of coffee than you serve.
0: You're coming right up.
2: Hello, Mr.
1: Everybody just calls me old Ben, son.
2: Oh, well, my name is Freddie Burns.
1: Happy to meet you. Sit down.
2: Oh, thanks.
1: Well?
2: Huh?
1: I've seen you watching me most of the morning, following me everywhere I went.
2: You saw me, huh? I thought you was awfully friendly just now.
1: What's on your mind?
2: Oh, well, nothing much.
1: Well, you sure go to a heap of trouble for nothing much. Come on, boy, out with it. Everybody's told you old Benny's crazy, and I suppose you just wanted to see what a crazy man was like.
2: Oh, no, it isn't that. Not at all.
1: I was beginning to wonder if you had a voice left.
2: Well, you've been panning for gold for as long as I can remember, and...
1: Judging by the looks of you, I've been panning longer than you or your folks can remember. So...
2: Well, you don't hear of anybody panning for gold anymore. I mean, we read about it in history books and all, but...
1: You're interested in panning?
2: Well, I would like to see how it's done. I mean, I know how it's done, but, well, I'd like to see it.
0: Coffee, Ben. That'll be 10 cents.
1: I know how much it costs. I've watched it rise from 4 cents a cup on up. Same coffee, though.
0: And the price still stands at 10 cents.
1: I'm looking for it. I've got it here somewhere.
2: Here's a dime.
1: Oh, thanks, boy. That's mighty kind of you.
0: Seems like there's always somebody who's mighty kind around these parts.
1: Best coffee around. I never tell him that, you understand. I always lead him to think that I brew better coffee out by my camp.
2: How far is your camp from town, Bill?
1: Oh, about 5 miles, I figure. Not more than that. Why?
2: Well, I was thinking, if you don't mind, maybe after school in the afternoons I could come out and see how you work.
1: Mind? Well, I ain't had any company since them mockers stopped, and that was years ago.
2: Mockers?
1: Whenever somebody like me spends a lot of time going after something he really believes in, there's bound to be some who have to make fun. They used to drop fool's gold in the river and tricks like that. But old Ben knows what he's after, and he's not about to be tricked either.
2: Well, if you'll draw me a map of how to get to your camp, I'll come out first thing next week.
1: Pleasure. Real pleasure. Maybe you'll get interested enough to give me a hand. There's gold out there, boy. I know. I've been panning for a long time and haven't got to it yet. But I know it's there. Maybe one more of us out there that believes in it will change my life.

0: Hello, Freddy.
1: Hi, Miss Flagg.
0: How are you?
1: Fine, Miss Flagg, fine.
0: You still want to be a newspaper reporter?
1: Well, there's a lot more to it than I thought.
0: I knew you'd find that out soon enough. So, the idea's over, huh?
1: Oh, no, not at all. In fact, well, I'm on the trail of a pretty good story right now. It's gonna take some time, though.
0: Well, I am surprised. But what I said still stands. If you dig up a good story, I'll see that it and you come to the very definite attention of Editor Bronk. Well, I have to run along now. Bye, Freddy.
1: Well, so long, Miss Flagg, and thanks.
2: Well, look who's here. That famous newspaper man, Freddy Burns.
1: Not famous yet, Stumpy, if ever.
3: How did you make out with old Ben?
1: Well, I'm going out to his camp next week and see how he does things.
2: Sounds like he's taking a liking to you, Freddy.
1: Oh, I hope so. You know, I really like him. He doesn't seem crazy at all.
3: Isn't that what we told you?
1: And he really believes that there's gold out there in Rocky Creek. I mean, even after all these years of finding nothing.
2: He'd better believe it. I'd hate to think he was out there just killing time, the way he works.
1: Why would a man do that, Bill? Why, after all these years, would he keep panning?
3: There could be a lot of reasons, Freddy. It'd be impossible to just come up with one that would fit old Ben.
2: Besides, I thought that's why you were getting to know him. Just so as you could find out why for that there story you want to write.
1: Yeah, only I thought maybe I could have an idea of what to look for or ask. Oh, well, I guess I'll have to keep playing it by ear.
3: I guess you will, Freddy. And I, for one, will be very interested in reading the final result in the Knotty Pine Sun.

0: That ought to catch something. I'm coming ashore, boy.
1: This sure is interesting.
2: I could tell you were catching the spark, boy. I seen the look in your eye the last few days when you was out here.
1: Well, it seems easy enough. Just sifting the sand and stuff that washes down through those boxes and screens.
2: Nothing to it. Good, clean work. The smell of the woods in your nostrils all the time. When it rains, you and all of nature get wet. Like the good book says, the just and the unjust.
1: You make this kind of life sound like fun, Ben.
2: It is fun, Freddy.
1: Is that why you keep doing it?
2: What do you mean?
1: Well, it isn't hard work, and it is lots of fun, but you never find any gold in your boxes. Do you just keep it up because it's fun?
2: I thought we'd come to this sooner or later.
1: Well, you have to admit it, Ben. There isn't any gold.
2: I don't have to admit no such thing. Boy, I'm going to show you something I've never showed to nobody before. Once you see it, you'll understand why old Ben has spent his whole life right here, looking for gold.
1: What is it?
2: It's somewhere here in my pack. Just wait till you get a look. Yeah, here it is. Look at this.
1: It's an old book. A real old book.
2: It's an old diary. Here, look at the date. 1851. That's over 100 years ago, boy. Even before I was born.
1: Oh, I know. But what's that got to do with...
2: Old Ben will show you, boy. Just hold on. Now, lots of the pages have been ripped out or fallen out, and some of it's pretty hard to read. But take a look at what it says right there.
1: Uh-huh. The gold in little rocky stream from the big river. Oh, but that's only half a sentence.
2: Now read a little more, boy.
1: If we never return to claim it, may its discoverer be blessed by his great wealth.
2: Great wealth. You hear that, boy? Great wealth, right here in Rocky Creek.
1: But over 100 years ago...
2: You're thinking that this creek has been pan dry of gold, huh? Well, I checked before I started here years ago. There's no record of anyone ever even washing a dinner plate in this creek.
1: But the person who wrote this diary knew about the gold.
2: A man of God, boy. I've read every page that's left in this old diary. He was a preacher on his way west with a wagon train, aiming to convert some of those old gold-thirsty men in the rush of 49. He had no use for it. So he left it and went on.
1: Oh, boy, what a story.
2: So you see, old Ben's not as far off his head as folks think. I have it here in writing by a minister of the gospel that there's gold in Rocky Creek.
1: But you've never found it.
2: That don't mean it ain't here, does it? Gold ain't like animals. You don't get up and walk off. He said it was here, and I say it's here, too. Do you want to help me find it, boy? Well...
1: Ben, what would you do if you, well, finally found it?
2: Anything I wanted to, I'd be rich.
1: Yeah, but look how old you are. I don't know quite how to say this, but... Well, you haven't got a whole lot of time left to... Well, enjoy being rich, even if you do find the gold.
2: What are you trying to say to me, boy?
1: Well... I don't see why you'd start looking for the gold when you were young and could enjoy it. I could understand that, but I still don't see why you keep looking for it when you...
2: I don't know no such thing. That gold is mine. I found out it was here, didn't I? I spent my whole life trying to get at it, didn't I? Who better ought to have it than me?
1: That minister, well, he let it go because he thought that there were more important things than, well, being rich.
2: Not for me, there ain't. All these years, people have been laughing at me. When I find that gold, I'll buy the whole town and kick them out.
1: But, Ben, don't you see that...
2: I'm going to see if there's anything in those boxes. If you want to stay, you're welcome. If you want to go, good riddance.
1: Just a minute. I'll help you out. Here, grab my arm. Come on. Come on, hold on. I guess you can't stand. I'll have to drag you ashore.
3: Oh, watch out for those
0: They're bad. I don't want to hurt. Oh,
1: it's a good thing I was here. You might have drowned.
0: Oh, never mind. Just get some help for me. Freddy, I think my leg is busted.

0: Yeah, that ought to hold your leg till we get you back to town, Ben. Looks like you had a bad fall. It's a good thing someone was here when it happened.
1: I got a space cleared out in the back of the Jeep, Bill. We can put Ben in there any time.
0: Good. Here, I'll carry you, Ben.
2: I'll get there by my own steam. All you have to do is just help a little.
1: You old walrus. Now, you just settle down. Let somebody do something for you. You've been out here alone too long.
2: The only thing anybody does for old Ben is make trouble. Playing tricks and cracking jokes. Trying to make me out a fool. Anybody that's nice to me either died long ago or wants some of my gold.
1: We're all three alive. Bill, Freddy, and me. And there ain't none of us want to even see that dream gold of yours. You can have every nugget you find. Although I sure can't see what an old 49er like you would do with it, if there was such a thing.
2: That's my business.
1: It sure is. Now, let's get you back to the Jeep. Here, I'll give you a hand.
0: He doesn't know how fortunate he is that you were here, Freddy.
3: He sure started acting funny.
0: Hmm? What do you mean?
3: Well, I asked him the same thing that Stumpy did just now. What he would do with the gold if he did find it.
0: Mm-hmm.
3: And that's when he got all upset and finally slipped as he was wading out into the stream.
0: It's probably an idea that never occurred to him. At least not for a good many years. You know, you might have started shattering his whole dream with that question.
3: He sure is a nice guy otherwise. Oh, I found out why he's searching Rocky Creek for the gold.
0: Oh?
3: Yeah, he has an old diary, over 100 years old, that talks about gold in the creek. Well, I guess the man who wrote the diary, a minister on his way out west, just left the... Hey!
0: What's the matter, Freddy?
3: I got it. I figured it out. Bill, can you stay here and help me with an idea? I think I know where the gold that old Ben has been looking for is.

0: I can't help thinking, Freddy, that you might take over where old Ben leaves off. Naughty Pine may never be without a character out here looking for gold. Only you've improved the method from panning to this digging.
1: No, sir, Bill. If we don't find it right away, I'm not going to bother to... There it is!
0: You better wait to make sure.
1: I'm sure as I can be, Bill. We found it. We found old Ben.

0: So when I tried to put together the idea that the diary was probably true, and as yet you hadn't found any gold, it came to me that in the river might mean under the river. That's when Bill and I dug it up.
1: Uh-huh. That's right. The old chest must contain all the valuable effects, coins, and jewelry of a number of families. But I suppose the secret of where all the treasure came from must remain in history.
2: I can hardly believe it. The gold. It really was there.
0: That's right, Ben. And it's all yours.
2: Mine? You dug it up, boy.
0: Oh, well, I never have figured out where to dig if you hadn't spent all those years figuring out where those old wagon train people had crossed the Rocky.
2: I've probably stood right on the treasure for hours at a time.
0: Oh, and now it's found.
2: And so what?
1: Huh?
2: Huh? Did I hear you right, Ben? That's right. I wish there never was any.
0: But, well, Ben, I thought that
2: when I first started out years ago in search of the gold, I was sure that I'd find it in no time at all, stake my claim and live the rest of my life in ease. But as the years went on and I covered this stream from one end to the other, no gold, well, I got to be a town character. Old Ben chasing after gold that ain't there. I was determined to show 'em. I finally figured the exact place in the river that the Reverend must have found the gold, but I didn't find any. These last years, I couldn't give up. I was sure that there wasn't no gold, but I couldn't just walk into town after so many years and say that I quit. I thought I'd probably die out there. And then it didn't matter what folks thought. At least, I wouldn't hear it.
1: And now the gold has been found.
2: And I don't know a thing to do with it, except pay up this hospital bill.
0: Well, there's more than that in the chest, Ben.
2: I know. Stumpy, you and me, we must be about the same age. I may be a little older.
3: Well, maybe. Why?
2: Well, look at us. You've spent your life helping folks, doing something worthwhile. And me, I've been wading around in a little stream.
0: Hey, I got an idea.
1: Your ideas seem to be paying off today, Freddy.
0: Well, I know how you can make your whole life count, Ben.
2: Huh?
0: Well, why not give the money away? Help people with it. There's a lot of people who could use the kind of help you could give them.
2: You know, it kind of makes sense to me why you should find that gold and not me.
0: Huh?
2: Sure. What I would have done with it was wasted on myself. Now my life is about done. And I never needed all those things I would have had. But you'd give all that treasure away. You'd help folks with it. It's right that you should be the one to find it.

0: Well, Freddie, I was beginning to think we'd seen the last of you around here.
1: No, ma'am. I dug up that story you sent me on, and I really mean dug it up.
0: Oh?
1: And what a story. Wagon trains, buried treasure, and an old man who helps a lot of people to make up for a selfish life.
0: Oh, where'd you get this story, Freddie? In a comic book?
2: That's why he brought us along, Miss Flagg. He's got a story, all right. And it's one that your paper would probably be most interested in.
0: A true story?
3: True as true can be, ma'am. Unless I miss my guess, Freddy here will soon be Freddy Burns from the Sun.
1: Hey, I never thought of that. Freddy Burns from the Sun.

I guess I don't need to tell you, boys and girls, that Freddy got the job. Maybe from today's adventure, you can see what the Bible means when it talks about looking on the inside of a man. We can do a lot of things for a lot of reasons, but the only reasons that are worthwhile are the reasons that are pleasing to God. Well, see you next week for more adventure with...

Well of Pure Water Radio, where our goal is to have music that will be refreshing to your spirit and to help you have a focus on godly things.